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1: Hi there, you're listening to Radio Prague International with me, Ian Willoughby. Today, a statue said to have inspired the great protest singer Karel Krill returns to a Czech church on the anniversary of the 1968 Soviet invasion. We get the lowdown on a book of Czech and Slovak Romani writing set to be presented at the Frankfurt Book Fair. And the country's biggest celebration of new circus, Letní Letna, is currently running in Prague. But first, here's the news with Daniela Lazarová.
0: News.
2: Finance Minister Alena Schillerová is holding one-on-one talks with individual cabinet ministers on Tuesday and Wednesday to discuss the ministry's budget allocations for next year. After Monday's cabinet meeting, Schillerová said she had an overview of the individual ministries' demands and would discuss both spending and possible savings with them. The finance ministry must submit the draft budget to the government by the end of September. Schillerová has not yet specified the expected deficit. She previously discussed the budget with Prime Minister Andrej Babiš, with the two agreeing that investment in transport infrastructure and healthcare should be the main priorities for next year. The Chamber of Deputies will begin debating a proposal to freeze politicians' salaries in September. The Coalition Council has agreed to put the measure ahead of a government bill on funding for Czech television and Czech radio, Chamber Speaker Tomio Okamura told reporters after the meeting. The bill, submitted by the leaders of the ruling coalition, would freeze politicians' salaries until the end of 2030. The Babiš government approved the proposal at its second meeting in mid-December last year, but it has yet to be debated by the lower house. The government has decided to abolish Eurocentres, which provide information about the European Union in Czech regions. The centres were established 20 years ago, shortly after the Czech Republic joined the European Union. Prime Minister Andrej Babiš said the move was motivated by savings and the fact that there was no longer a need for an office and staff in every region. The decision is expected to save the state 10 million crowns a year. The Prime Minister's EU Affairs advisor, Milena Hrdinková, said communication about the EU could be made more efficiently and with greater impact using online tools, including social media. Scientists, farmers, business and non-profit representatives, environmental education experts and other specialists and influencers are meeting at Lani Chateau today at the invitation of President Petr Pavel and his wife Eva. The meeting aims to provide a platform for an open discussion on current environmental challenges, on different approaches to addressing them and how to conduct a factual and broad public debate on these issues. Participants will also discuss the importance of scientific knowledge, public trust in science, and ways of making scientific findings easier for the public to understand. The Czech Republic is facing a shortage of workers in the area of social care. According to the Association of Social Service Providers, around 55,000 additional workers will be needed over the next 10 years. There are currently about 34,000 workers in the sector, and already that number is insufficient. The Labour and Social Affairs Ministry says digitalisation and recruiting foreign care workers could help address the shortage. The number of seniors in residential care is expected to rise significantly in the coming years, from the current 92,000 to around 135,000. The greatest demand is expected to be for specialised residential facilities, including those for people with mental health conditions and dementia. Meteorologists have lifted a nationwide warning against the outbreak and spread of wildfires. The alert had been in place for several weeks due to drought and hot weather. The Czech Hydrometeorological Institute said the risk has been reduced by rainfall that ended the spell of extreme heat on Sunday, and more rain is expected in the coming days. finally, a quick look at the weather forecast. Wednesday should be partly cloudy to overcast with scattered showers and day temperatures between 23 and 28 degrees Celsius. I'm Daniela Lazarova, and that's the end of the news.
1: A damaged statue of an angel believed to have inspired one of Karel Krill's best-known songs is returning to the western Bohemian town of Ostrov. It will go on display in the local church on the 21st of August. That's the anniversary of the 1968 Warsaw Pact invasion of Czechoslovakia. Ruth Frankovar reports.

0: Karel Krill's Anděl or Angel is one of the iconic tracks from his legendary 1969 debut album Bratříčku zavírej vrátka, released in response to the Soviet-led invasion of Czechoslovakia. The song tells the story of a soldier who finds an angel with broken wings in the ruins of a church and tries to nurse him back to health, eventually making him new wings from a brass cartridge casing. Krill himself said he was inspired by the bleak landscape of the former Sudetenland, where many churches and other religious sites had been destroyed under communism. But the angel in the song may also have had a real-life model. A statue from a church in Ostrov, a small town in western Bohemia, through which Soviet-led troops passed during the August 1968 invasion. For around a decade, the statue has been in the care of Tomáš Horina, who manages Červená Lhota Castle. He was given it by two ceramic artists who had attended the same secondary ceramic school as Krill. Horina says the artists told him about another classmate who rescued the angel while doing his military service in Ostrov.
1: A měli tam ještě jednoho spolužáka, který byl toho času na vojně.
2: They had another classmate who was doing his military service at the time and was stationed in Ostrov nad Ohří. The monastery church there had been turned into a military barracks, and he saw what was happening to its decoration, including the angel. He wanted to save it, so he took it away. He later came to a reunion of his former classmates and unpacked the angel. He told them the story of how the soldiers were destroying the church. Karel Krill was there too. He heard the story and saw the angel. Not long afterwards, the song about the smashed up church was written.
0: According to Horina, the angel stood beside a statue of the Virgin Mary on the church's altar.
1: Ten anděl není velký, já nevím, je třeba vysoký, 60 centimetrů.
2: The angel isn't large. I'd say it's about 60 centimeters tall. It's an adoring angel. We know now from historical photographs of the church in Ostrov nad Ohří that it stood beside a tabernacle, a glass-fronted shrine containing a statue of the Virgin Mary. The angel was on the left-hand side of it.
1: Byla socha Panny Marie, on byl z levé strany vedle ní.
0: Horina says the broken wing is one reason he sees a possible connection with Krill's song, although he believes there were several sources of inspiration.
2: Of course, this angel was not necessarily the only source of inspiration, although the description and the song, including the fact that it has broken off wings, really does fit this particular angel. Krill was also interested in collecting angels and other statues. He was deeply upset by the way sacred art was being destroyed during the communist era. So, in the song, the angel became a broader symbol of that destruction.
0: The story of the angel resurfaced when Professor Pavel Hošek was researching a book about Krill. A friend of Horina's wife, Hošek, learned about the statue and became interested in its possible connection with the singer. His interest eventually helped bring the angel back to Ostrov. Before it goes on display there on the 21st of August, the statue will undergo some conservation treatment. The town has decided not to fully restore it, however, so that the damage remains visible as part of its history.

0: And that report was by Ruth Frankova. Velvet Blues, a collection of 20th century stories by Czech and Slovak Romani writers, is set to be presented at October's Frankfurt Book Fair, where this year Czechia will be the guest of honour. I discussed the volume with Karolina Rivolova of CARE, a publishing house focused on Romani literature, which is putting it out in conjunction with Carolinum Press.
1: We knew that we were aiming for an international audience, partly Romani emigre audience and partly just international audience. We knew we needed to select material that would be relevant and universally recognizable.
0: And are there any themes that recur in the stories? What are the kind of issues that are explored?
1: Well, because this is these are representatives of a minority literature, naturally a lot of the topics are related to discrimination and racism or structural racism, persecution in all its different forms over the course of 20th century. So let's say these grievances are one important area of topics which are recurring. But then another one is this incredibly strong bond to the community. And Romani families are presented as something quintessential for the lives of these writers, and also their Romaniness, the everyday practice of being a Rom, that is also very, very strong in the stories, and most writers somehow communicate with the idea of themselves as Roma.
0: I presume there are at least some Romani words in the text. Were there any particular challenges for Alex Zucker as the translator of the texts?
1: I personally think that this particular translation job was unusual for Alex, who is a very experienced translator in terms of contemporary Czech fiction. But Romani fiction is a whole different kettle of fish. It's very different in terms of style. The typical prosaic style leaves a lot of space for speculation, and sometimes it was difficult for him to navigate these gaps, these unsaid things. So that was one area, deeply influenced, of course, by Romani as an ethnic language. Then another area was, yes, linked to Romani expressions, which were glossed in the text, and generally to culturally specific notions. And we had a lot of trouble and fun trying to find good translations for especially food.
0: And I was speaking there to Karolina Rivolova of CARE, a publishing house that issues works by Romani writers.

0: Letná Park here in Prague is currently hosting Letní Letná, the biggest Czech festival of contemporary circus and theatre. The 23rd edition features performers and companies from as far afield as France, Germany and Australia. Romana Grajcarová has more.
1: Over the course of just under 3 weeks, the Letní Letná Festival brings together the best of Czech and international contemporary circus, theatre and music. It is the only event of its kind and scale in the Czech Republic and neighbouring countries. One of the festival's main stars

0: And we explore this in the show. We explore it individually between like being human and being a wolf, but then we also work together as a pack, as an ensemble, where we create the acrobatics, but also, yeah, we represent the wolf pack in this show.
1: Czech companies will also take part, including the artistic group Air Gym Art Company. It will present its project Vertige and its world premiere exploring how dizziness affects us. Acrobat Vít Staša explains.
2: My pracujeme se závratí. A to na dvou rovinách. Jednak závratí.
3: We work with dizziness on two levels. First, there is the dizziness caused by rapid spinning because we work with various acrobatic objects on which we spin very quickly in many of the routines. Then there is the metaphorical aspect of dizziness, the feeling experienced by someone who is creating something and becomes so absorbed in the creative process that they experience a sensation similar to dizziness.
1: The festival will also feature juggling workshops, concerts and special activities for children.
3: We perform four times a day for children, so there are lots of shows for the youngest, from puppet and live theatre to purely circus performances. Also, the fantastic guys from Switzerland's Compagnia Due are coming, two amazing clowns.
1: Says Letní Letná Festival director Jiří Turek. For this year's edition, the organizers have also invited established stars such as Rasposo with their captivating show Hurvari. But visitors who are eager to see and experience something completely new will also find plenty to enjoy.
3: Of course, we try to discover new things. For example, this year we have Sawdust Symphony performing. You could compare them to the Czech comedy duo Pat and Mat. During the performance, they work with wood. They cut, saw, and do all kinds of hands-on work. The audience won't see a triple somersault, but it is a performance that breaks away from the usual standards, and that's exactly the kind of thing we try to include every year.
1: The unique Festival of Contemporary Circus and Theatre will run in Prague until 31st of August.
4: And that report was by Romana Grajcarová. Now, in the final part of our program today, Vít Pohanka takes us to a hidden corner of the Czech capital. That's in this edition of Prague Off the Beaten Track.
5: Hello and welcome to Prague Off the Beaten Track, the podcast where we explore the lesser-known corners of the Czech capital. Today, I'm crossing the Vltava from Karlín to Holešovice via the Štvanická lávka, a sleek, modern food bridge that in 2023, meaning quite recently, became one of Prague's most elegant new pieces of architecture worth visiting and exploring on foot. But I'm not here to admire this food bridge. I am walking to what used to be a large meat processing complex. Tucked away today between busy roads, lies a place that feels like a world of its own. Part market, part cultural hub, simply Holešovická tržnice. And as I approach the main entrance from Bubenské nábřeží, I'm greeted by something quite striking. Two monumental sculptures standing on massive stone plinths, almost like silent guardians of the site. Each shows a powerful human figure alongside a bull, strong, calm, and slightly symbolic. These are allegories of trade and slaughter, reminders of what this place once was. The Western statue, by the way, was created by Čeněk Vosmík, a Czech sculptor, obviously, and the Eastern one by Bohuslav Šnirch, both dating back to the opening of the complex in 1895. There's something almost ceremonial about them, as if you're not just entering a market, but crossing a threshold into a carefully designed industrial world of the late 19th century, where even something as practical as a slaughterhouse was given a sense of dignity, order, and, in a way, grandeur. Now, as I indicated, this complex started its existence as a slaughterhouse, but not just any slaughterhouse. When it opened in

0: 1895 as the central slaughterhouse of the royal city of Prague, it was one of the most modern facilities of its kind in Europe, inspired in part by the famous industrial slaughterhouses of Chicago. Much smaller, of course. Designed by the city engineer Josef Srdínko, it was consulted not just with the senior members of the Prague City Council, but also representatives of the meat processing industry that were going to use it, and built with the involvement of architect and what we would today call a construction and developer magnate, A. Alois Elhenický. Again, quite an important name, especially in Prague's history. The entire site was planned with remarkable precision. This wasn't just a collection of buildings, it was a carefully organized system where animals arrived by rail, were housed in separate sections, processed and then distributed across the growing city. Everything had its place, everything had its logic. The scale of the operation is still hard to imagine today. Railway tracks, some of them, or rather remnants of some of them, you can still see. So these railway tracks once led directly into the western part of the complex where entire trains of livestock were unloaded. In the central section, there were administrative buildings, a stock exchange for meat trading, and even a pub for workers. And in the vast eastern section, the actual processing took place, complete with underground refrigeration, engine rooms and a water tower that you can still see today as well. At a time when Prague was expanding rapidly, this was a key piece of urban infrastructure, feeding a city that was becoming a modern European capital. And it wasn't just about size, it was about technology. The slaughterhouse had its own boiler house, used steam power, and later adapted electric lighting systems supplied by major industrial companies of the time. By the 1920s, millions of kilograms of meat were passing through here every year, with transactions handled through a dedicated butcher's bank established on site. It was in many ways a symbol of industrial progress, efficient, centralized, and designed to meet the demands of a modern city long before the word logistics became fashionable. But even before the end of communism, in the second half of the 20th century, it was becoming clear that this complex had reached its limits. As Prague grew into a city of more than a million people, the slaughterhouse found itself increasingly squeezed by its own location, so close to what was becoming an expanding inner city. What had once been an ideal site on the edge of Prague was now surrounded by urban life. Transport, hygiene and capacity all became issues, and the logic that had once made this place so efficient was gradually turning against it. So, over time, meat processing began to move to newer, more spacious facilities on the outskirts of the city. And in 1983, the slaughterhouse here in Holešovice finally ceased operations. What followed was a transformation that in many ways saved the entire complex. Instead of being demolished, the site was repurposed as a market, a tržnice in Czech, giving these historic buildings a new life. It was a pragmatic decision, but also a fortunate one, because it preserved a unique piece of Prague's industrial heritage that might otherwise have disappeared. But there's a certain irony here. The term market economy itself was, for decades, something very foreign to the communist system. So while this place was officially turned into a market in the 1980s, its real transformation into a lively, colorful and genuinely dynamic space for trade only began after the fall of communism in 1989. Suddenly, the rules changed. Private businesses appeared, small traders moved in, and the area began to fill with energy that had simply not been possible before. What had once been a tightly controlled industrial complex started to evolve into something far more organic and far more unpredictable. Over time, Holešovická tržnice grew into much more than just a place to buy and sell goods. It became a culinary destination, shaped in large part by the trading community, whose stalls introduced Prague to fresh herbs, street food and flavors that were still relatively new to many locals in the 1990s. At the same time, parts of the complex were taken over by artists, theatres and event organisers. Today, you'll find everything from experimental performances and concerts to farmers' markets and food festivals here. A mix that reflects not just the history of this place, but also the changing identity of Prague itself. So, now that I'm actually walking around Holešovická tržnice, what strikes me first is the sheer variety of what's going on here. One moment I'm passing a traditional market hall filled with fruit, vegetables, herbs, cheeses, even honey from local beekeepers. And the next I'm stepping into a completely different world of food trucks, outdoor seating, and people casually having lunch or a beer. It feels a bit like several places layered on top of each other, part farmers market, part street food festival, part everyday Prague. And then there's the food scene more broadly. You can really sense how much this place has changed over time. What used to be a somewhat rough, chaotic market, known for cheap imports, has evolved into a genuinely diverse culinary space. There's a strong Asian influence, reflecting the Vietnamese community that helped shape the market in the 1990s, but it blends with Czech staples and international street food. It's informal, accessible, and constantly shifting. Exactly the kind of place where people come not just to shop, but to hang out. But it's not just about food, of course. As I keep walking deeper into the complex, I come across cultural spaces, theater, galleries, performance venues. Old industrial halls have been repurposed into places for contemporary art, live music, and experimental performances. There are workshops, small festivals and open-air events throughout the year. And suddenly you realize that this is no longer just a market. It's a cultural hub, constantly evolving, still a bit rough around the edges, but very much alive. And perhaps that's exactly what makes it feel so authentic. So, to sum it up, I think that's precisely what makes this place so fascinating. It's very close to the center, but Holešovická tržnice is not polished or perfect. It's layered, maybe even a little chaotic, and constantly changing. You can still see and, in a way, even experience its past in the architecture itself, in the layout, in the shapes of the buildings that once served a completely different purpose. Now, if you'd like to explore it a little bit more, before you decide whether you want to come here or not, head to the Prague Off the Beaten Track page on the Radio Prague International website, where, as always, you will find more information, photos, and a map to guide your visit.
1: The report is by Vít Pohanka. That's all we have time for today on Radio Prague International. From me, Ian Willoughby, thank you very much for listening, and talk to you again very soon.

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1: Hi there, you're listening to Radio Prague International with me, Ian Willoughby. Today, a statue said to have inspired the great protest singer Karel Krill returns to a Czech church on the anniversary of the 1968 Soviet invasion. We get the lowdown on a book of Czech and Slovak Romani writing set to be presented at the Frankfurt Book Fair. And the country's biggest celebration of new circus, Letní Letna, is currently running in Prague. But first, here's the news with Daniela Lazarová.
0: News.
2: Finance Minister Alena Schillerová is holding one-on-one talks with individual cabinet ministers on Tuesday and Wednesday to discuss the ministry's budget allocations for next year. After Monday's cabinet meeting, Schillerová said she had an overview of the individual ministries' demands and would discuss both spending and possible savings with them. The finance ministry must submit the draft budget to the government by the end of September. Schillerová has not yet specified the expected deficit. She previously discussed the budget with Prime Minister Andrej Babiš, with the two agreeing that investment in transport infrastructure and healthcare should be the main priorities for next year. The Chamber of Deputies will begin debating a proposal to freeze politicians' salaries in September. The Coalition Council has agreed to put the measure ahead of a government bill on funding for Czech television and Czech radio, Chamber Speaker Tomio Okamura told reporters after the meeting. The bill, submitted by the leaders of the ruling coalition, would freeze politicians' salaries until the end of 2030. The Babiš government approved the proposal at its second meeting in mid-December last year, but it has yet to be debated by the lower house. The government has decided to abolish Eurocentres, which provide information about the European Union in Czech regions. The centres were established 20 years ago, shortly after the Czech Republic joined the European Union. Prime Minister Andrej Babiš said the move was motivated by savings and the fact that there was no longer a need for an office and staff in every region. The decision is expected to save the state 10 million crowns a year. The Prime Minister's EU Affairs advisor, Milena Hrdinková, said communication about the EU could be made more efficiently and with greater impact using online tools, including social media. Scientists, farmers, business and non-profit representatives, environmental education experts and other specialists and influencers are meeting at Lány Chateau today at the invitation of President Petr Pavel and his wife Eva. The meeting aims to provide a platform for an open discussion on current environmental challenges, on different approaches to addressing them and how to conduct a factual and broad public debate on these issues. Participants will also discuss the importance of scientific knowledge, public trust in science, and ways of making scientific findings easier for the public to understand. The Czech Republic is facing a shortage of workers in the area of social care. According to the Association of Social Service Providers, around 55,000 additional workers will be needed over the next 10 years. There are currently about 34,000 workers in the sector, and already that number is insufficient. The Labour and Social Affairs Ministry says digitalisation and recruiting foreign care workers could help address the shortage. The number of seniors in residential care is expected to rise significantly in the coming years, from the current 92,000 to around 135,000. The greatest demand is expected to be for specialised residential facilities, including those for people with mental health conditions and dementia. Meteorologists have lifted a nationwide warning against the outbreak and spread of wildfires. The alert had been in place for several weeks due to drought and hot weather. The Czech Hydrometeorological Institute said the risk has been reduced by rainfall that ended the spell of extreme heat on Sunday, and more rain is expected in the coming days. Finally, a quick look at the weather forecast. Wednesday should be partly cloudy to overcast with scattered showers and day temperatures between 23 and 28 degrees Celsius. I'm Daniela Lazarova, and that's the end of the news.
1: A damaged statue of an angel believed to have inspired one of Karel Krill's best-known songs is returning to the western Bohemian town of Ostrov. It will go on display in the local church on the 21st of August. That's the anniversary of the 1968 Warsaw Pact invasion of Czechoslovakia. Ruth Frankovar reports.

0: Karel Krill's Anděl or Angel is one of the iconic tracks from his legendary 1969 debut album Bratříčku zavírej vrátka, released in response to the Soviet-led invasion of Czechoslovakia. The song tells the story of a soldier who finds an angel with broken wings in the ruins of a church and tries to nurse him back to health, eventually making him new wings from a brass cartridge casing. Krill himself said he was inspired by the bleak landscape of the former Sudetenland, where many churches and other religious sites had been destroyed under communism. But the angel in the song may also have had a real-life model, a statue from a church in Ostrov, a small town in western Bohemia through which Soviet-led troops passed during the August 1968 invasion. For around a decade, the statue has been in the care of Tomáš Horina, who manages Červená Lhota Castle. He was given it by two ceramic artists who had attended the same secondary ceramics school as Krill. Horina says the artists told him about another classmate who rescued the angel while doing his military service in Ostrov.
1: A měli tam ještě jednoho spolužáka, který byl toho času na vojně.
2: They had another classmate who was doing his military service at the time and was stationed in Ostrov nad Ohří. The monastery church there had been turned into a military barracks, and he saw what was happening to its decoration, including the angel. He wanted to save it, so he took it away. He later came to a reunion of his former classmates and unpacked the angel. He told them the story of how the soldiers were destroying the church. Karel Krill was there too. He heard the story and saw the angel. Not long afterwards, the song about the smashed up church was written.
0: According to Horina, the angel stood beside a statue of the Virgin Mary on the church's altar.
2: The angel isn't large. I'd say it's about 60 centimeters tall. It's an adoring angel. We know now from historical photographs of the church in Ostrov nad Ohří that it stood beside a tabernacle, a glass-fronted shrine containing a statue of the Virgin Mary. The angel was on the left-hand side of it.
0: Horina says the broken wing is one reason he sees a possible connection with Krill's song, although he believes there were several sources of inspiration.
2: Of course, this angel was not necessarily the only source of inspiration, although the description in the song, including the fact that it has broken off wings, really does fit this particular angel. Krill was also interested in collecting angels and other statues. He was deeply upset by the way sacred art was being destroyed during the communist era. So, in the song, the angel became a broader symbol of that destruction.
0: The story of the angel resurfaced when Professor Pavel Hošek was researching a book about Krill. A friend of Horina's wife, Hošek, learned about the statue and became interested in its possible connection with the singer. His interest eventually helped bring the angel back to Ostrov. Before it goes on display there on the 21st of August, the statue will undergo some conservation treatment. The town has decided not to fully restore it, however, so that the damage remains visible as part of its history.

0: And that report was by Ruth Frankova. Velvet Blues, a collection of 20th century stories by Czech and Slovak Romani writers, is set to be presented at October's Frankfurt Book Fair, where this year Czechia will be the guest of honour. I discuss the volume with Karolina Rivolova of Care, a publishing house focused on Romani literature, which is putting it out in conjunction with Carolinum Press.
1: We knew that we were aiming for an international audience, partly Romani emigre audience and partly just international audience. We knew we needed to select material that would be relevant and universally recognizable.
0: And are there any themes that recur in the stories? What are the kind of issues that are explored?
1: Well, because this is these are representatives of a minority literature, naturally, a lot of the topics are related to discrimination and racism or structural racism, persecution in all its different forms over the course of 20th century. So let's say these grievances are one important area of topics which are recurring. But then another one is this incredibly strong bond to the community. And Romani families are presented as something quintessential for the lives of these writers, and also their Romaniness, the everyday practice of being a Rom, that is also very, very strong in the stories, and most writers somehow communicate with the idea of themselves as Roma.
0: I presume there are at least some Romani words in the text. Were there any particular challenges for Alex Zucker as the translator of the texts?
1: I personally think that this particular translation job was unusual for Alex, who is a very experienced translator in terms of contemporary Czech fiction, but Romani fiction is a whole different kettle of fish. It's very different in terms of style. The typical prosaic style leaves a lot of space for speculation, and sometimes it was difficult for him to navigate these gaps, these unsaid things. So that was one area, deeply influenced, of course, by Romani as an ethnic language. Then another area was, yes, linked to Romani expressions, which were glossed in the text, and generally to culturally specific notions. And we had a lot of trouble and fun trying to find good translations for especially food.
0: And I was speaking there to Karolina Rivolova of Care, a publishing house that issues works by Romani writers.

0: Letná Park here in Prague is currently hosting Letní Letná, the biggest Czech festival of contemporary circus and theatre. The 23rd edition features performers and companies from as far afield as France, Germany and Australia. Romana Grajcarová has more.
1: Over the course of just under 3 weeks, the Letní Letná Festival brings together the best of Czech and international contemporary circus, theatre and music. It is the only event of its kind and scale in the Czech Republic and neighbouring countries. One of the festival's main stars is the Australian company Circa, which has brought an energetic show full of wildness to Prague.
2: Our show is called Wolf. It is a contemporary circus show, and it is a lot about the inner wolf we all hold within ourselves.
1: This is according Kristina Zauner, one of the acrobats of Circa Company, which is returning to perform for Czech audiences after 10 years.
2: What that means is like the animalistic side kind of that we never unleash, the hunger, the desire, the lust we feel, and we explore this in the show. We explore it individually between like being human and being a wolf, but then we also work together as a pack, as an ensemble, where we create the acrobatics, but also we represent the wolf pack in this show.
1: Czech companies will also take part, including the artistic group Air Gym Art Company. It will present its project Vertige and its world premiere, exploring how dizziness affects us. Acrobat Vít Staša explains.
3: My pracujeme se závratí.
4: We work with dizziness on two levels. First, there is the dizziness caused

0: four times a day for children, so there are lots of shows for the youngest, from puppet and live theatre to purely circus performances. Also, the fantastic guys from Switzerland's Compagnia Due are coming, two amazing clowns.
1: Says Letni Letna Festival director Jiří Turek. For this year's edition, the organizers have also invited established stars such as Rasposo with their captivating show Hurvari. But visitors who are eager to see and experience something completely new will also find plenty to enjoy.
0: Of course, we try to discover new things. For example, this year we have Sawdust Symphony performing. You could compare them to the Czech comedy duo Pat and Matt. During the performance, they work with wood. They cut, saw, and do all kinds of hands-on work. The audience won't see a triple somersault, but it is a performance that breaks away from the usual standards, and that's exactly the kind of thing we try to include every year.
1: The unique Festival of Contemporary Circus and Theatre will run in Prague until 31st of August.
2: And that report was by Romana Grajcarová. Now, in the final part of our program today, Vít Pohanka takes us to a hidden corner of the Czech capital. That's in this edition of Prague Off the Beaten Track.
3: Hello, and welcome to Prague Off the Beaten Track, the podcast where we explore the lesser-known corners of the Czech capital. Today, I'm crossing the Vltava from Karlín to Holešovice via the Štvanická lávka, a sleek, modern food bridge that in 2023, meaning quite recently, became one of Prague's most elegant new pieces of architecture worth visiting and exploring on foot. But I'm not here to admire this food bridge. I am walking to what used to be a large meat processing complex. Tucked away today between busy roads, lies a place that feels like a world of its own. Part market, part cultural hub, simply Holešovická tržnice. And as I approach the main entrance from Bubenské nábřeží, I'm greeted by something quite striking. Two monumental sculptures standing on massive stone plinths, almost like silent guardians of the site. Each shows a powerful human figure alongside a bull, strong, calm, and slightly symbolic. These are allegories of trade and slaughter, reminders of what this place once was. The Western statue, by the way, was created by Čeněk Vosmík, a Czech sculptor, obviously, and the Eastern one by Bohuslav Šnirch, both dating back to the opening of the complex in 1895. There's something almost ceremonial about them, as if you're not just entering a market, but crossing a threshold into a carefully designed industrial world of the late 19th century, where even something as practical as a slaughterhouse was given a sense of dignity, order, and, in a way, grandeur. Now, as I indicated, this complex started its existence as a slaughterhouse, but not just any slaughterhouse. When it opened in 1895 as the central slaughterhouse of the royal city of Prague, it was one of the most modern facilities of its kind in Europe, inspired in part by the famous industrial slaughterhouses of Chicago. Much smaller, of course. Designed by the city engineer Josef Srdínko, it was consulted not just with the senior members of the Prague City Council, but also representatives of the meat processing industry that were going to use it, and built with the involvement of architect and what we would today call a construction and developer magnate, A. Alois Elhenický. Again, quite an important name, especially in Prague's history. The entire site was planned with remarkable precision. This wasn't just a collection of buildings, it was a carefully organized system where animals arrived by rail, were housed in separate sections, processed and then distributed across the growing city. Everything had its place, everything had its logic. The scale of the operation is still hard to imagine today. Railway tracks, some of them, or rather remnants of some of them, you can still see. So these railway tracks once led

0: directly into the western part of the complex, where entire trains of livestock were unloaded. In the central section, there were administrative buildings, a stock exchange for meat trading, and even a pub for workers. And in the vast eastern section, the actual processing took place, complete with underground refrigeration, engine rooms, and a water tower that you can still see today as well. At a time when Prague was expanding rapidly, this was a key piece of urban infrastructure, feeding a city that was becoming a modern European capital. And it wasn't just about size, it was about technology. The slaughterhouse had its own boiler house, used steam power, and later adapted electric lighting systems supplied by major industrial companies of the time. By the 1920s, millions of kilograms of meat were passing through here every year, with transactions handled through a dedicated butcher's bank established on site. It was in many ways a symbol of industrial progress, efficient, centralized, and designed to meet the demands of a modern city long before the word logistics became fashionable. But even before the end of communism, in the second half of the 20th century, it was becoming clear that this complex had reached its limits. As Prague grew into a city of more than a million people, the slaughterhouse found itself increasingly squeezed by its own location, so close to what was becoming an expanding inner city. What had once been an ideal site on the edge of Prague was now surrounded by urban life. Transport, hygiene, and capacity all became issues, and the logic that had once made this place so efficient was gradually turning against it. So, over time, meat processing began to move to newer, more spacious facilities on the outskirts of the city. And in 1983, the slaughterhouse here in Holešovice finally ceased operations. What followed was a transformation that, in many ways, saved the entire complex. Instead of being demolished, the site was repurposed as a market, a tržnice in Czech, giving these historic buildings a new life. It was a pragmatic decision, but also a fortunate one, because it preserved a unique piece of Prague's industrial heritage that might otherwise have disappeared. But there's a certain irony here. The term market economy itself was, for decades, something very foreign to the communist system. So while this place was officially turned into a market in the 1980s, its real transformation into a lively, colorful and genuinely dynamic space for trade only began after the fall of communism in 1989. Suddenly, the rules changed. Private businesses appeared, small traders moved in, and the area began to fill with energy that had simply not been possible before. What had once been a tightly controlled industrial complex started to evolve into something far more organic and far more unpredictable. Over time, Holešovická tržnice grew into much more than just a place to buy and sell goods. It became a culinary destination, shaped in large part by the trading community, whose stalls introduced Prague to fresh herbs, street food, and flavors that were still relatively new to many locals in the 1990s. At the same time, parts of the complex were taken over by artists, theaters, and event organizers. Today, you'll find everything from experimental performances and concerts to farmers markets and food festivals here. A mix that reflects not just the history of this place, but also the changing identity of Prague itself. So now that I'm actually walking around Holešovická tržnice, what strikes me first is the sheer variety of what's going on here. One moment I'm passing a traditional market hall filled with fruit, vegetables, herbs, cheeses, even honey from local beekeepers. And the next I'm stepping into a completely different world of food trucks, outdoor seating, and people casually having lunch or a beer. It feels a bit like several places layered on top of each other, part farmers market, part street food festival, part everyday Prague. And then there's the food scene more broadly. You can really sense how much this place has changed over time. What used to be a somewhat rough, chaotic market, known for cheap imports, has evolved into a genuinely diverse culinary space. There's a strong Asian influence, reflecting the Vietnamese community that helped shape the market in the 1990s, but it blends with Czech staples and international street food. It's informal, accessible, and constantly shifting, exactly the kind of place where people come not just to shop, but to hang out. But it's not just about food, of course. As I keep walking deeper into the complex, I come across cultural spaces, theater, galleries, performance venues. Old industrial halls have been repurposed into places for contemporary art, live music, and experimental performances. There are workshops, small festivals, and open-air events throughout the year. And suddenly you realize that this is no longer just a market. It's a cultural hub, constantly evolving, still a bit rough around the edges, but very much alive. And perhaps that's exactly what makes it feel so authentic. So, to sum it up, I think that's precisely what makes this place so fascinating. It's very close to the center, but Holešovická tržnice is not polished or perfect. It's layered, maybe even a little chaotic, and constantly changing. You can still see and, in a way, even experience its past in the architecture itself, in the layout, in the shapes of the buildings that once served a completely different purpose. Now, if you'd like to explore it a little bit more before you decide whether you want to come here or not, head to the Prague Off the Beaten Track page on the Radio Prague International website, where, as always, you will find more information, photos, and a map to guide your visit.
1: That report is by Vítko Hanka. That's all we have time for today on Radio Prague International. From me, Ian Willoughby, thank you very much for listening, and talk to you again very soon.

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1: Hi there, you're listening to Radio Prague International with me, Ian Willoughby. Today, a statue said to have inspired the great protest singer Karel Krill returns to a Czech church on the anniversary of the 1968 Soviet invasion. We get the lowdown on a book of Czech and Slovak Romani writing set to be presented at the Frankfurt Book Fair. And the country's biggest celebration of new circus, Letní Letna, is currently running in Prague. But first, here's the news with Daniela Lazarová.
0: News.
2: Finance Minister Alena Schillerová is holding one-on-one talks with individual cabinet ministers on Tuesday and Wednesday to discuss the ministry's budget allocations for next year. After Monday's cabinet meeting, Schillerová said she had an overview of the individual ministries' demands and would discuss both spending and possible savings with them. The finance ministry must submit the draft budget to the government by the end of September. Schillerová has not yet specified the expected deficit. She previously discussed the budget with Prime Minister Andrej Babiš, with the two agreeing that investment in transport infrastructure and healthcare should be the main priorities for next year. The Chamber of Deputies will begin debating a proposal to freeze politicians' salaries in September. The Coalition Council has agreed to put the measure ahead of a government bill on funding for Czech television and Czech radio, Chamber Speaker Tomio Okamura told reporters after the meeting. The bill, submitted by the leaders of the ruling coalition, would freeze politicians' salaries until the end of 2030. The Babiš government approved the proposal at its second meeting in mid-December last year, but it has yet to be debated by the lower house. The government has decided to abolish Eurocentres, which provide information about the European Union in Czech regions. The centres were established 20 years ago, shortly after the Czech Republic joined the European Union. Prime Minister Andrej Babiš said the move was motivated by savings and the fact that there was no longer a need for an office and staff in every region. The decision is expected to save the state 10 million crowns a year. The Prime Minister's EU Affairs advisor, Milena Hrdinková, said communication about the EU could be made more efficiently and with greater impact using online tools, including social media. Scientists, farmers, business and non-profit representatives, environmental education experts and other specialists and influencers are meeting at Lani Chateau today at the invitation of President Petr Pavel and his wife Eva. The meeting aims to provide a platform for an open discussion on current environmental challenges, on different approaches to addressing them and how to conduct a factual and broad public debate on these issues. Participants will also discuss the importance of scientific knowledge, public trust in science, and ways of making scientific findings easier for the public to understand. The Czech Republic is facing a shortage of workers in the area of social care. According to the Association of Social Service Providers, around 55,000 additional workers will be needed over the next 10 years. There are currently about 34,000 workers in the sector, and already that number is insufficient. The Labour and Social Affairs Ministry says digitalisation and recruiting foreign care workers could help address the shortage. The number of seniors in residential care is expected to rise significantly in the coming years, from the current 92,000 to around 135,000. The greatest demand is expected to be for specialised residential facilities, including those for people with mental health conditions and dementia. Meteorologists have lifted a nationwide warning against the outbreak and spread of wildfires. The alert had been in place for several weeks due to drought and hot weather. The Czech Hydrometeorological Institute said the risk has been reduced by rainfall that ended the spell of extreme heat on Sunday, and more rain is expected in the coming days. finally, a quick look at the weather forecast. Wednesday should be partly cloudy to overcast with scattered showers and day temperatures between 23 and 28 degrees Celsius. I'm Daniela Lazarova, and that's the end of the news.
1: A damaged statue of an angel believed to have inspired one of Carole Krail's best-known songs is returning to the western Bohemian town of Ostrov. It will go on display in the local church on the 21st of August. That's the anniversary of the 1968 Warsaw Pact invasion of Czechoslovakia. Ruth Frankovar reports.

0: Karel Krill's Anděl or Angel is one of the iconic tracks from his legendary 1969 debut album Bratříčku zavírej vrátka, released in response to the Soviet-led invasion of Czechoslovakia. The song tells the story of a soldier who finds an angel with broken wings in the ruins of a church and tries to nurse him back to health, eventually making him new wings from a brass cartridge casing. Krill himself said he was inspired by the bleak landscape of the former Sudetenland, where many churches and other religious sites had been destroyed under communism. But the angel in the song may also have had a real-life model. A statue from a church in Ostrov, a small town in western Bohemia, through which Soviet-led troops passed during the August 1968 invasion. For around a decade, the statue has been in the care of Tomáš Horina, who manages Červená Lhota Castle. He was given it by two ceramic artists who had attended the same secondary ceramics school as Krill. Horina says the artists told him about another classmate who rescued the angel while doing his military service in Ostrov.
1: A měli tam ještě jednoho spolužáka, který byl toho času na vojně.
2: They had another classmate who was doing his military service at the time and was stationed in Ostrov nad Ohří. The monastery church there had been turned into a military barracks, and he saw what was happening to its decoration, including the angel. He wanted to save it, so he took it away. He later came to a reunion of his former classmates and unpacked the angel. He told them the story of how the soldiers were destroying the church. Karel Krill was there too. He heard the story and saw the angel. Not long afterwards, the song about the smashed up church was written.
0: According to Horina, the angel stood beside a statue of the Virgin Mary on the church's altar.
2: The angel isn't large. I'd say it's about 60 centimeters tall. It's an adoring angel. We know now from historical photographs of the church in Ostrov nad Ohří that it stood beside a tabernacle, a glass-fronted shrine containing a statue of the Virgin Mary. The angel was on the left-hand side of it.
0: Horina says the broken wing is one reason he sees a possible connection with Krill's song, although he believes there were several sources of inspiration.
2: Of course, this angel was not necessarily the only source of inspiration, although the description and the song, including the fact that it has broken off wings, really does fit this particular angel. Krill was also interested in collecting angels and other statues. He was deeply upset by the way sacred art was being destroyed during the communist era. So, in the song, the angel became a broader symbol of that destruction.
0: The story of the angel resurfaced when Professor Pavel Hošek was researching a book about Krill. A friend of Horina's wife, Hošek, learned about the statue and became interested in its possible connection with the singer. His interest eventually helped bring the angel back to Ostrov. Before it goes on display there on the 21st of August, the statue will undergo some conservation treatment. The town has decided not to fully restore it, however, so that the damage remains visible as part of its history.

0: And that report was by Ruth Frankova. Velvet Blues, a collection of 20th century stories by Czech and Slovak Romani writers, is set to be presented at October's Frankfurt Book Fair, where this year Czechia will be the guest of honour. I discuss the volume with Karolina Rivolova of Care, a publishing house focused on Romani literature, which is putting it out in conjunction with Carolinum Press.
1: We knew that we were aiming for an international audience, partly Romani emigre audience and partly just international audience. We knew we needed to select material that would be relevant and universally recognizable.
0: And are there any themes that recur in the stories? What are the kind of issues that are explored?
1: Well, because this is these are representatives of a minority literature, naturally, a lot of the topics are related to discrimination and racism or structural racism, persecution in all its different forms over the course of 20th century. So let's say these grievances are one important area of topics which are recurring. But then another one is this incredibly strong bond to the community. And Romani families are presented as something quintessential for the lives of these writers. And also their Romaniness, the everyday practice of being Arom, that is also very, very strong in the stories. And most writers somehow communicate with the idea of themselves as Roma.
0: I presume there are at least some Romani words in the text. Were there any particular challenges for Alex Zucker as the translator of the texts?
1: I personally think that this particular translation job was unusual for Alex, who is a very experienced translator in terms of contemporary Czech fiction. But Romani fiction is a whole different kettle of fish. It's very different in terms of style. The typical prosaic style leaves a lot of space for speculation, and sometimes it was difficult for him to navigate these gaps, these unsaid things. So that was one area, deeply influenced, of course, by Romani as an ethnic language. Then another area was, yes, linked to Romani expressions, which were glossed in the text, and generally to culturally specific notions. And we had a lot of trouble and fun trying to find good translations for especially food.
0: And I was speaking there to Karolina Rivolova of Care, a publishing house that issues works by Romani writers.

0: Letná Park here in Prague is currently hosting Letní Letná, the biggest Czech festival of contemporary circus and theatre. The 23rd edition features performers and companies from as far afield as France, Germany and Australia. Romana Grajcarová has more.
1: Over the course of just under 3 weeks, the Letní Letná Festival brings together the best of Czech and international contemporary circus, theatre and music. It is the only event of its kind and scale in the Czech Republic and neighbouring countries. One of the festival's main stars is the Australian company Circa, which has brought an energetic show full of wildness to Prague.
2: Our show is called Wolf. It is a contemporary circus show, and it is a lot about the inner wolf we all hold within ourselves.
1: This is according Christina Zauner, one of the acrobats of Circa Company, which is returning to perform for Czech audiences after 10 years.
2: What that means is like the animalistic side kind of that we never unleash, the hunger, the desire, the lust we feel, and we explore this in the show. We explore it individually between like being human and being a wolf, but then we also work together as a pack, as an ensemble, where we create the acrobatics, but also we represent the wolf pack in this show.
1: Czech companies will also take part, including the artistic group Air Gym Art Company. It will present its project Vertige and its world premiere, exploring how dizziness affects us. Acrobat Vít Staša explains.
3: My pracujeme se závratí. A to na dvou rovinách. Jednak závratí.
4: We work with dizziness on two levels. First, there is the dizziness caused by rapid spinning because we work with various acrobatic objects on which we spin very quickly in many of the routines. Then there is the metaphorical aspect of dizziness, the feeling experienced by someone who is creating something and becomes so absorbed in the creative process that they experience a sensation similar to dizziness.
1: The festival will also feature juggling workshops, concerts and special activities for children.
4: We perform four times a day for children, so there are lots of shows for the youngest, from puppet and live theatre to purely circus performances. Also, the fantastic guys from Switzerland's Compagnia Due are coming, two amazing clowns.
1: Says Letní Letná Festival director Jiří Turek. For this year's edition, the organizers have also invited established stars such as Rasposo with their captivating show Hurvari. But visitors who are eager to see and experience something completely new will

0: The unique Festival of Contemporary Circus and Theatre will run in Prague until 31st of August.
1: And that report was by Romana Grajcarová. Now, in the final part of our programme today, Vít Pohanka takes us to a hidden corner of the Czech capital. That's in this edition of Prague Off the Beaten Track.
2: Hello and welcome to Prague Off the Beaten Track, the podcast where we explore the lesser-known corners of the Czech capital. Today, I'm crossing the Vltava from Karlín to Holešovice via the Štvanická lávka, a sleek, modern food bridge that in 2023, meaning quite recently, became one of Prague's most elegant new pieces of architecture worth visiting and exploring on foot. But I'm not here to admire this food bridge. I am walking to what used to be a large meat processing complex. Tucked away today between busy roads lies a place that feels like a world of its own. Part market, part cultural hub, simply Holešovická tržnice. And as I approach the main entrance from Bubenské nábřeží, I'm greeted by something quite striking. Two monumental sculptures standing on massive stone plinths, almost like silent guardians of the site. Each shows a powerful human figure alongside a bull, strong, calm, and slightly symbolic. These are allegories of trade and slaughter, reminders of what this place once was. The Western statue, by the way, was created by Čeněk Vosmík, a Czech sculptor, obviously, and the Eastern one by Bohuslav Šnirch, both dating back to the opening of the complex in 1895. There's something almost ceremonial about them, as if you're not just entering a market, but crossing a threshold into a carefully designed industrial world of the late 19th century, where even something as practical as a slaughterhouse was given a sense of dignity, order, and, in a way, grandeur. Now, as I indicated, this complex started its existence as a slaughterhouse, but not just any slaughterhouse. When it opened in 1895 as the central slaughterhouse of the royal city of Prague, it was one of the most modern facilities of its kind in Europe, inspired in part by the famous industrial slaughterhouses of Chicago. Much smaller, of course. Designed by the city engineer Josef Srdínko, it was consulted not just with the senior members of the Prague City Council, but also representatives of the meat processing industry that were going to use it, and built with the involvement of architects and what we would today call a construction and developer magnate, A. Alois Elhenický. Again, quite an important name, especially in Prague's history. The entire site was planned with remarkable precision. This wasn't just a collection of buildings, it was a carefully organized system where animals arrived by rail, were housed in separate sections, processed and then distributed across the growing city. Everything had its place, everything had its logic. The scale of the operation is still hard to imagine today. Railway tracks, some of them, or rather remnants of some of them, you can still see. So these railway tracks once led directly into the western part of the complex where entire trains of livestock were unloaded. In the central section, there were administrative buildings, a stock exchange for meat trading, and even a pub for workers. And in the vast eastern section, the actual processing took place, complete with underground refrigeration, engine rooms and a water tower that you can still see today as well. At a time when Prague was expanding rapidly, this was a key piece of urban infrastructure, feeding a city that was becoming a modern European capital. And it wasn't just about size, it was about technology. The slaughterhouse had its own boiler house, used steam power, and later adapted electric lighting systems supplied by major industrial companies of the time. By the 1920s, millions of kilograms of meat were passing through here every year, with transactions handled through a dedicated butcher's bank established on site. It was in many ways a symbol of industrial progress, efficient, centralized, and designed to meet the demands of a modern city long before the word logistics became fashionable.

0: But even before the end of communism, in the second half of the 20th century, it was becoming clear that this complex had reached its limits. As Prague grew into a city of more than a million people, the slaughterhouse found itself increasingly squeezed by its own location, so close to what was becoming an expanding inner city. What had once been an ideal site on the edge of Prague was now surrounded by urban life. Transport, hygiene and capacity all became issues, and the logic that had once made this place so efficient was gradually turning against it. So, over time, meat processing began to move to newer, more spacious facilities on the outskirts of the city. And in 1983, the slaughterhouse here in Holešovice finally ceased operations. What followed was a transformation that, in many ways, saved the entire complex. Instead of being demolished, the site was repurposed as a market, a tržnice in Czech, giving these historic buildings a new life. It was a pragmatic decision, but also a fortunate one, because it preserved a unique piece of Prague's industrial heritage that might otherwise have disappeared. But there's a certain irony here. The term market economy itself was, for decades, something very foreign to the communist system. So while this place was officially turned into a market in the 1980s, its real transformation into a lively, colorful and genuinely dynamic space for trade only began after the fall of communism in 1989. Suddenly, the rules changed. Private businesses appeared, small traders moved in, and the area began to fill with energy that had simply not been possible before. What had once been a tightly controlled industrial complex started to evolve into something far more organic and far more unpredictable. Over time, Holešovická tržnice grew into much more than just a place to buy and sell goods. It became a culinary destination, shaped in large part by the trading community, whose stalls introduced Prague to fresh herbs, street food and flavors that were still relatively new to many locals in the 1990s. At the same time, parts of the complex were taken over by artists, theaters and event organizers. Today, you'll find everything from experimental performances and concerts to farmers markets and food festivals here. A mix that reflects not just the history of this place, but also the changing identity of Prague itself. So now that I'm actually walking around Holešovická tržnice, what strikes me first is the sheer variety of what's going on here. One moment I'm passing a traditional market hall filled with fruit, vegetables, herbs, cheeses, even honey from local beekeepers. And the next I'm stepping into a completely different world of food trucks, outdoor seating and people casually having lunch or a beer. It feels a bit like several places layered on top of each other, part farmers market, part street food festival, part everyday Prague. And then there's the food scene more broadly. You can really sense how much this place has changed over time. What used to be a somewhat rough, chaotic market, known for cheap imports, has evolved into a genuinely diverse culinary space. There's a strong Asian influence, reflecting the Vietnamese community that helped shape the market in the 1990s. But it blends with Czech staples and international street food. It's informal, accessible and constantly shifting. Exactly the kind of place where people come not just to shop, but to hang out. But it's not just about food, of course. As I keep walking deeper into the complex, I come across cultural spaces, theater, galleries, performance venues. Old industrial halls have been repurposed into places for contemporary art, live music, and experimental performances. There are workshops, small festivals and open-air events throughout the year. And suddenly you realize that this is no longer just a market. It's a cultural hub, constantly evolving, still a bit rough around the edges, but very much alive. And perhaps that's exactly what makes it feel so authentic. So, to sum it up, I think that's precisely what makes this place so fascinating. It's very close to the center, but Holešovická tržnice is not polished or perfect. It's layered, maybe even a little chaotic, and constantly changing. You can still see and, in a way, even experience its past in the architecture itself, in the layout, in the shapes of the buildings that once served a completely different purpose. Now, if you'd like to explore it a little bit more before you decide whether you want to come here or not, head to the Prague Off the Beaten Track page on the Radio Prague International website, where, as always, you will find more information, photos, and a map to guide your visit.
1: That report is by Vítko Hánka. That's all we have time for today on Radio Prague International. From me, Ian Willoughby, thank you very much for listening, and talk to you again very soon.

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1: Hi there, you're listening to Radio Prague International with me, Ian Willoughby. Today, a statue said to have inspired the great protest singer Karel Krill returns to a Czech church on the anniversary of the 1968 Soviet invasion. We get the lowdown on a book of Czech and Slovak Romani writing set to be presented at the Frankfurt Book Fair. And the country's biggest celebration of new circus, Letní Letna, is currently running in Prague. But first, here's the news with Daniela Lazarova.
0: News.
2: Finance Minister Alena Schillerová is holding one-on-one talks with individual cabinet ministers on Tuesday and Wednesday to discuss the ministry's budget allocations for next year. After Monday's cabinet meeting, Schillerová said she had an overview of the individual ministries' demands and would discuss both spending and possible savings with them. The finance ministry must submit the draft budget to the government by the end of September. Schillerová has not yet specified the expected deficit. She previously discussed the budget with Prime Minister Andrej Babiš, with the two agreeing that investment in transport infrastructure and healthcare should be the main priorities for next year. The Chamber of Deputies will begin debating a proposal to freeze politicians' salaries in September. The Coalition Council has agreed to put the measure ahead of a government bill on funding for Czech television and Czech radio, Chamber Speaker Tomio Okamura told reporters after the meeting. The bill, submitted by the leaders of the ruling coalition, would freeze politicians' salaries until the end of 2030. The Babiš government approved the proposal at its second meeting in mid-December last year, but it has yet to be debated by the lower house. The government has decided to abolish Eurocentres, which provide information about the European Union in Czech regions. The centres were established 20 years ago, shortly after the Czech Republic joined the European Union. Prime Minister Andrej Babiš said the move was motivated by savings and the fact that there was no longer a need for an office and staff in every region. The decision is expected to save the state 10 million crowns a year. The Prime Minister's EU Affairs advisor, Milena Hrdinková, said communication about the EU could be made more efficiently and with greater impact using online tools, including social media. Scientists, farmers, business and non-profit representatives, environmental education experts and other specialists and influencers are meeting at Lani Chateau today at the invitation of President Petr Pavel and his wife Eva. The meeting aims to provide a platform for an open discussion on current environmental challenges, on different approaches to addressing them and how to conduct a factual and broad public debate on these issues. Participants will also discuss the importance of scientific knowledge, public trust in science, and ways of making scientific findings easier for the public to understand. The Czech Republic is facing a shortage of workers in the area of social care. According to the Association of Social Service Providers, around 55,000 additional workers will be needed over the next 10 years. There are currently about 34,000 workers in the sector, and already that number is insufficient. The Labour and Social Affairs Ministry says digitalisation and recruiting foreign care workers could help address the shortage. The number of seniors in residential care is expected to rise significantly in the coming years, from the current 92,000 to around 135,000. The greatest demand is expected to be for specialised residential facilities, including those for people with mental health conditions and dementia. Meteorologists have lifted a nationwide warning against the outbreak and spread of wildfires. The alert had been in place for several weeks due to drought and hot weather. The Czech Hydrometeorological Institute said the risk has been reduced by rainfall that ended the spell of extreme heat on Sunday, and more rain is expected in the coming days. Finally, a quick look at the weather forecast. Wednesday should be partly cloudy to overcast with scattered showers and day temperatures between 23 and 28 degrees Celsius. I'm Daniela Lazarova, and that's the end of the news.
1: A damaged statue of an angel believed to have inspired one of Karel Krill's best-known songs is returning to the western Bohemian town of Ostrov. It will go on display in the local church on the 21st of August. That's the anniversary of the 1968 Warsaw Pact invasion of Czechoslovakia. Ruth Frankovar reports.

0: Karel Krill's Anděl or Angel is one of the iconic tracks from his legendary 1969 debut album Bratříčku zavírej vrátka, released in response to the Soviet-led invasion of Czechoslovakia. The song tells the story of a soldier who finds an angel with broken wings in the ruins of a church and tries to nurse him back to health, eventually making him new wings from a brass cartridge casing. Krill himself said he was inspired by the bleak landscape of the former Sudetenland, where many churches and other religious sites had been destroyed under communism. But the angel in the song may also have had a real-life model, a statue from a church in Ostrov, a small town in western Bohemia through which Soviet-led troops passed during the August 1968 invasion. For around a decade, the statue has been in the care of Tomáš Horina, who manages Červená Lhota Castle. He was given it by two ceramic artists who had attended the same secondary ceramics school as Krill. Horina says the artists told him about another classmate who rescued the angel while doing his military service in Ostrov.
1: A měli tam ještě jednoho spolužáka, který byl toho času na vojně.
2: They had another classmate who was doing his military service at the time and was stationed in Ostrov nad Ohří. The monastery church there had been turned into a military barracks, and he saw what was happening to its decoration, including the angel. He wanted to save it, so he took it away. He later came to a reunion of his former classmates and unpacked the angel. He told them the story of how the soldiers were destroying the church. Karel Krill was there too. He heard the story and saw the angel. Not long afterwards, the song about the smashed up church was written.
0: According to Horina, the angel stood beside a statue of the Virgin Mary on the church's altar.
2: The angel isn't large. I'd say it's about 60 centimeters tall. It's an adoring angel. We know now from historical photographs of the church in Ostrov nad Ohří that it stood beside a tabernacle, a glass-fronted shrine containing a statue of the Virgin Mary. The angel was on the left-hand side of it.
0: Horina says the broken wing is one reason he sees a possible connection with Krill's song, although he believes there were several sources of inspiration.
2: Of course, this angel was not necessarily the only source of inspiration, although the description and the song, including the fact that it has broken off wings, really does fit this particular angel. Krill was also interested in collecting angels and other statues. He was deeply upset by the way sacred art was being destroyed during the communist era. So, in the song, the angel became a broader symbol of that destruction.
0: The story of the angel resurfaced when Professor Pavel Hošek was researching a book about Krill. A friend of Horina's wife, Hošek, learned about the statue and became interested in its possible connection with the singer. His interest eventually helped bring the angel back to Ostrov. Before it goes on display there on the 21st of August, the statue will undergo some conservation treatment. The town has decided not to fully restore it, however, so that the damage remains visible as part of its history.

0: And that report was by Ruth Frankova. Velvet Blues, a collection of 20th century stories by Czech and Slovak Romani writers, is set to be presented at October's Frankfurt Book Fair, where this year Czechia will be the guest of honour. I discussed the volume with Karolina Rivolova of Care, a publishing house focused on Romani literature, which is putting it out in conjunction with Carolinum Press.
1: We knew that we were aiming for an international audience, partly Romani emigre audience and partly just international audience. We knew we needed to select material that would be relevant and universally recognizable.
0: And are there any themes that recur in the stories? What are the kind of issues that are explored?
1: Well, because this is these are representatives of a minority literature, naturally, a lot of the topics are related to discrimination and racism or structural racism, persecution in all its different forms over the course of 20th century. So let's say these grievances are one important area of topics which are recurring. But then another one is this incredibly strong bond to the community. And Romani families are presented as something quintessential for the lives of these writers, and also their Romaniness, the everyday practice of being a Rom, that is also very, very strong in the stories, and most writers somehow communicate with the idea of themselves as Roma.
0: I presume there are at least some Romani words in the text. Were there any particular challenges for Alex Zucker as the translator of the texts?
1: I personally think that this particular translation job was unusual for Alex, who is a very experienced translator in terms of contemporary Czech fiction. But Romani fiction is a whole different kettle of fish. It's very different in terms of style. The typical prosaic style leaves a lot of space for speculation, and sometimes it was difficult for him to navigate these gaps, these unsaid things. So that was one area, deeply influenced, of course, by Romani as an ethnic language. Then another area was, yes, linked to Romani expressions, which were glossed in the text, and generally to culturally specific notions. And we had a lot of trouble and fun trying to find good translations for especially food.
0: And I was speaking there to Karolina Rivolova of Care, a publishing house that issues works by Romani writers.

0: Letná Park here in Prague is currently hosting Letní Letná, the biggest Czech festival of contemporary circus and theatre. The 23rd edition features performers and companies from as far afield as France, Germany and Australia. Romana Grajcarová has more.
1: Over the course of just under 3 weeks, the Letní Letná Festival brings together the best of Czech and international contemporary circus, theatre and music. It is the only event of its kind and scale in the Czech Republic and neighbouring countries. One of the festival's main stars is the Australian company Circa, which has brought an energetic show full of wildness to Prague.
2: Our show is called Wolf. It is a contemporary circus show, and it is a lot about the inner wolf we all hold within ourselves.
1: This is according Christina Zauner, one of the acrobats of Circa Company, which is returning to perform for Czech audiences after 10 years.
2: What that means is like the animalistic side kind of that we never unleash, the hunger, the desire, the lust we feel, and we explore this in the show. We explore it individually between like being human and being a wolf, but then we also work together as a pack, as an ensemble, where we create the acrobatics, but also we represent the wolf pack in this show.
1: Czech companies will also take part, including the artistic group Air Gym Art Company. It will present its project Vertige and its world premiere, exploring how dizziness affects us. Acrobat Vít Staša explains.
3: My pracujeme se závratí.
4: We work with dizziness on two levels. First, there is the dizziness caused by rapid spinning because we work with various acrobatic objects on which we spin very quickly in many of the routines. Then there is the metaphorical aspect of dizziness, the feeling experienced by someone who is creating something and becomes so absorbed in the creative process that they experience a sensation similar to dizziness.
1: The festival will also feature juggling workshops, concerts and special activities for children.
4: We perform four times a day for children, so there are lots of shows for the youngest, from puppet and live theatre to purely circus performances. Also, the fantastic guys from Switzerland's Compagnia Due are coming, two amazing clowns.
1: Says Letní Letná Festival director Jiří Turek. For this year's edition, the organizers have also invited established stars such as Rasposo with their captivating show Hurvari. But visitors who are eager to see and experience something completely new will also find plenty to enjoy.
4: Of course, we try to discover new things. For example, this year we have Sawdust Symphony performing. You could compare them to the Czech comedy duo Pat and Mat. During the performance, they work with wood. They cut, saw, and do all kinds of hands-on work. The audience won't see a triple somersault, but it is a performance that breaks away from the usual standards, and that's exactly the kind of thing we try to include every year.
1: The unique Festival of Contemporary Circus and Theatre will run in Prague until 31st of August.
0: And that report was by Romana Grajcarová. Now, in the final part of our program today, Vít Pohanka takes us to a hidden corner of the Czech capital. That's in this edition of Prague Off the Beaten Track.
5: Hello and welcome to Prague Off the Beaten Track, the podcast where we explore the lesser-known corners of the Czech capital. Today, I'm crossing the Vltava from Karlín to Holešovice.

And as I approach the main entrance from Bubenské nábřeží, I'm greeted by something quite striking. Two monumental sculptures standing on massive stone plinths, almost like silent guardians of the site. Each shows a powerful human figure alongside a bull, strong, calm, and slightly symbolic. These are allegories of trade and slaughter, reminders of what this place once was. The Western statue, by the way, was created by Čeněk Vosmík, a Czech sculptor, obviously, and the Eastern one by Bohuslav Šnirch, both dating back to the opening of the complex in 1895. There's something almost ceremonial about them, as if you're not just entering a market, but crossing a threshold into a carefully designed industrial world of the late 19th century, where even something as practical as a slaughterhouse was given a sense of dignity, order, and, in a way, grandeur. Now, as I indicated, this complex started its existence as a slaughterhouse, but not just any slaughterhouse. When it opened in 1895 as the central slaughterhouse of the royal city of Prague, it was one of the most modern facilities of its kind in Europe, inspired in part by the famous industrial slaughterhouses of Chicago. Much smaller, of course. Designed by the city engineer Josef Srdínko, it was consulted not just with the senior members of the Prague City Council, but also representatives of the meat processing industry that were going to use it, and built with the involvement of architects and what we would today call a construction and developer magnate, A. Alois Elhenický. Again, quite an important name, especially in Prague's history. The entire site was planned with remarkable precision. This wasn't just a collection of buildings, it was a carefully organized system where animals arrived by rail, were housed in separate sections, processed and then distributed across the growing city. Everything had its place, everything had its logic. The scale of the operation is still hard to imagine today. Railway tracks, some of them, or rather remnants of some of them, you can still see. So these railway tracks once led directly into the western part of the complex where entire trains of livestock were unloaded. In the central section, there were administrative buildings, a stock exchange for meat trading, and even a pub for workers. And in the vast eastern section, the actual processing took place, complete with underground refrigeration, engine rooms and a water tower that you can still see today as well. At a time when Prague was expanding rapidly, this was a key piece of urban infrastructure, feeding a city that was becoming a modern European capital. And it wasn't just about size, it was about technology. The slaughterhouse had its own boiler house, used steam power, and later adapted electric lighting systems supplied by major industrial companies of the time. By the 1920s, millions of kilograms of meat were passing through here every year, with transactions handled through a dedicated butcher's bank established on site. It was in many ways a symbol of industrial progress, efficient, centralized, and designed to meet the demands of a modern city long before the word logistics became fashionable. But even before the end of communism, in the second half of the 20th century, it was becoming clear that this complex had reached its limits. As Prague grew into a city of more than a million people, the slaughterhouse found itself increasingly squeezed by its own location, so close to what was becoming an expanding inner city. What had once been an ideal site on the edge of Prague was now surrounded by urban life. Transport, hygiene and capacity all became issues, and the logic that had once made this place so efficient was gradually turning against it. So, over time, meat processing began to move to newer, more spacious facilities on the outskirts of the city. And in 1983, the slaughterhouse here in Holešovice finally ceased operations. What followed was a transformation that in many ways saved the entire complex. Instead of being demolished, the site was repurposed as a market, a tržnice in Czech, giving these historic buildings a new life. It was a pragmatic decision,

0: but also a fortunate one because it preserved a unique piece of Prague's industrial heritage that might otherwise have disappeared. But there's a certain irony here. The term market economy itself was, for decades, something very foreign to the communist system. So while this place was officially turned into a market in the 1980s, its real transformation into a lively, colorful and genuinely dynamic space for trade only began after the fall of communism in 1989. Suddenly the rules changed. Private businesses appeared, small traders moved in, and the area began to fill with energy that had simply not been possible before. What had once been a tightly controlled industrial complex started to evolve into something far more organic and far more unpredictable. Over time, Holešovická tržnice grew into much more than just a place to buy and sell goods. It became a culinary destination, shaped in large part by the trading community, whose stalls introduced Prague to fresh herbs, street food and flavors that were still relatively new to many locals in the 1990s. At the same time, parts of the complex were taken over by artists, theaters and event organizers. Today, you'll find everything from experimental performances and concerts to farmers markets and food festivals here. A mix that reflects not just the history of this place, but also the changing identity of Prague itself. So now that I'm actually walking around Holešovická tržnice, what strikes me first is the sheer variety of what's going on here. One moment I'm passing a traditional market hall filled with fruit, vegetables, herbs, cheeses, even honey from local beekeepers. And the next I'm stepping into a completely different world of food trucks, outdoor seating, and people casually having lunch or a beer. It feels a bit like several places layered on top of each other, part farmers market, part street food festival, part everyday Prague. And then there's the food scene more broadly. You can really sense how much this place has changed over time. What used to be a somewhat rough, chaotic market, known for cheap imports, has evolved into a genuinely diverse culinary space. There's a strong Asian influence, reflecting the Vietnamese community that helped shape the market in the 1990s. But it blends with Czech staples and international street food. It's informal, accessible and constantly shifting. Exactly the kind of place where people come not just to shop, but to hang out. But it's not just about food, of course. As I keep walking deeper into the complex, I come across cultural spaces, theater, galleries, performance venues. Old industrial halls have been repurposed into places for contemporary art, live music, and experimental performances. There are workshops, small festivals and open-air events throughout the year. And suddenly you realize that this is no longer just a market. It's a cultural hub, constantly evolving, still a bit rough around the edges, but very much alive. And perhaps that's exactly what makes it feel so authentic. So, to sum it up, I think that's precisely what makes this place so fascinating. It's very close to the center, but Holešovická tržnice is not polished or perfect. It's layered, maybe even a little chaotic, and constantly changing. You can still see and, in a way, even experience its past in the architecture itself, in the layout, in the shapes of the buildings that once served a completely different purpose. Now, if you'd like to explore it a little bit more, before you decide whether you want to come here or not, head to the Prague Off the Beaten Track page on the Radio Prague International website, where, as always, you will find more information, photos and a map to guide your visit.
1: That report is by Vít Pohanka. That's all we have time for today on Radio Prague International. From me, Ian Willoughby, thank you very much for listening and talk to you again very soon.

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1: Hi there, you're listening to Radio Prague International with me, Ian Willoughby. Today, a statue said to have inspired the great protest singer Karel Krill returns to a Czech church on the anniversary of the 1968 Soviet invasion. We get the lowdown on a book of Czech and Slovak Romani writing set to be presented at the Frankfurt Book Fair. And the country's biggest celebration of new circus, Letní Letna, is currently running in Prague. But first, here's the news with Daniela Lazarová.
0: News.
2: Finance Minister Alena Schillerová is holding one-on-one talks with individual cabinet ministers on Tuesday and Wednesday to discuss the ministry's budget allocations for next year. After Monday's cabinet meeting, Schillerová said she had an overview of the individual ministries' demands and would discuss both spending and possible savings with them. The finance ministry must submit the draft budget to the government by the end of September. Schillerová has not yet specified the expected deficit. She previously discussed the budget with Prime Minister Andrej Babiš, with the two agreeing that investment in transport, infrastructure and healthcare should be the main priorities for next year. The Chamber of Deputies will begin debating a proposal to freeze politicians' salaries in September. The Coalition Council has agreed to put the measure ahead of a government bill on funding for Czech television and Czech radio, Chamber Speaker Tomio Okamura told reporters after the meeting. The bill, submitted by the leaders of the ruling coalition, would freeze politicians' salaries until the end of 2030. The Babiš government approved the proposal at its second meeting in mid-December last year, but it has yet to be debated by the lower house. The government has decided to abolish Eurocentres, which provide information about the European Union in Czech regions. The centres were established 20 years ago, shortly after the Czech Republic joined the European Union. Prime Minister Andrej Babiš said the move was motivated by savings and the fact that there was no longer a need for an office and staff in every region. The decision is expected to save the state 10 million crowns a year. The Prime Minister's EU Affairs advisor, Milena Hrdinková, said communication about the EU could be made more efficiently and with greater impact using online tools, including social media. Scientists, farmers, business and non-profit representatives, environmental education experts and other specialists and influencers are meeting at Lani Chateau today at the invitation of President Petr Pavel and his wife Eva. The meeting aims to provide a platform for an open discussion on current environmental challenges, on different approaches to addressing them and how to conduct a factual and broad public debate on these issues. Participants will also discuss the importance of scientific knowledge, public trust in science, and ways of making scientific findings easier for the public to understand. The Czech Republic is facing a shortage of workers in the area of social care. According to the Association of Social Service Providers, around 55,000 additional workers will be needed over the next 10 years. There are currently about 34,000 workers in the sector, and already that number is insufficient. The Labour and Social Affairs Ministry says digitalisation and recruiting foreign care workers could help address the shortage. The number of seniors in residential care is expected to rise significantly in the coming years, from the current 92,000 to around 135,000. The greatest demand is expected to be for specialised residential facilities, including those for people with mental health conditions and dementia. Meteorologists have lifted a nationwide warning against the outbreak and spread of wildfires. The alert had been in place for several weeks due to drought and hot weather. The Czech Hydrometeorological Institute said the risk has been reduced by rainfall that ended the spell of extreme heat on Sunday, and more rain is expected in the coming days. Finally, a quick look at the weather forecast. Wednesday should be partly cloudy to overcast with scattered showers and day temperatures between 23 and 28 degrees Celsius. I'm Daniela Lazarova, and that's the end of the news.
1: A damaged statue of an angel believed to have inspired one of Karel Krill's best-known songs is returning to the western Bohemian town of Ostrov. It will go on display in the local church on the 21st of August. That's the anniversary of the 1968 Warsaw Pact invasion of Czechoslovakia. Ruth Frankovar reports.

0: Karel Krill's Anděl or Angel is one of the iconic tracks from his legendary 1969 debut album Bratříčku zavírej vrátka, released in response to the Soviet-led invasion of Czechoslovakia. The song tells the story of a soldier who finds an angel with broken wings in the ruins of a church and tries to nurse him back to health, eventually making him new wings from a brass cartridge casing. Krill himself said he was inspired by the bleak landscape of the former Sudetenland, where many churches and other religious sites had been destroyed under communism. But the angel in the song may also have had a real-life model. A statue from a church in Ostrov, a small town in western Bohemia, through which Soviet-led troops passed during the August 1968 invasion. For around a decade, the statue has been in the care of Tomáš Horina, who manages Červená Lhota Castle. He was given it by two ceramic artists who had attended the same secondary ceramic school as Krill. Horina says the artists told him about another classmate who rescued the angel while doing his military service in Ostrov.
1: A měli tam ještě jednoho spolužáka, který byl toho času na vojně.
2: They had another classmate who was doing his military service at the time and was stationed in Ostrov nad Ohří. The monastery church there had been turned into a military barracks, and he saw what was happening to its decoration, including the angel. He wanted to save it, so he took it away. He later came to a reunion of his former classmates and unpacked the angel. He told them the story of how the soldiers were destroying the church. Karel Krill was there too. He heard the story and saw the angel. Not long afterwards, the song about the smashed up church was written.
0: According to Horina, the angel stood beside a statue of the Virgin Mary on the church's altar.
1: Ten anděl není velký, já nevím, je třeba vysoký, 60 centimetrů.
2: The angel isn't large. I'd say it's about 60 centimeters tall. It's an adoring angel. We know now from historical photographs of the church in Ostrov nad Ohří that it stood beside a tabernacle, a glass-fronted shrine containing a statue of the Virgin Mary. The angel was on the left-hand side of it.
1: Byla socha Panny Marie, on byl z levé strany vedle ní.
0: Horina says the broken wing is one reason he sees a possible connection with Krill's song, although he believes there were several sources of inspiration.
2: Of course, this angel was not necessarily the only source of inspiration, although the description in the song, including the fact that it has broken off wings, really does fit this particular angel. Krill was also interested in collecting angels and other statues. He was deeply upset by the way sacred art was being destroyed during the communist era. So, in the song, the angel became a broader symbol of that destruction.
0: The story of the angel resurfaced when Professor Pavel Hošek was researching a book about Krill. A friend of Horina's wife, Hošek, learned about the statue and became interested in its possible connection with the singer. His interest eventually helped bring the angel back to Ostrov. Before it goes on display there on the 21st of August, the statue will undergo some conservation treatment. The town has decided not to fully restore it, however, so that the damage remains visible as part of its history.

0: And that report was by Ruth Frankova. Velvet Blues, a collection of 20th century stories by Czech and Slovak Romani writers, is set to be presented at October's Frankfurt Book Fair, where this year Czechia will be the guest of honour. I discussed the volume with Karolina Rivolova of Care, a publishing house focused on Romani literature, which is putting it out in conjunction with Carolinum Press.
1: We knew that we were aiming for an international audience, partly Romani emigre audience and partly just international audience. We knew we needed to select material that would be relevant and universally recognizable.
0: And are there any themes that recur in the stories? What are the kind of issues that are explored?
1: Well, because this is these are representatives of a minority literature, naturally, a lot of the topics are related to discrimination and racism or structural racism, persecution in all its different forms over the course of 20th century. So let's say these grievances are one important area of topics which are recurring. But then another one is this incredibly strong bond to the community. And Romani families are presented as something quintessential for the lives of these writers, and also their Romaniness, the everyday practice of being a Rom, that is also very, very strong in the stories, and most writers somehow communicate with the idea of themselves as Roma.
0: I presume there are at least some Romani words in the text. Were there any particular challenges for Alex Zucker as the translator of the texts?
1: I personally think that this particular translation job was unusual for Alex, who is a very experienced translator in terms of contemporary Czech fiction, but Romani fiction is a whole different kettle of fish. It's very different in terms of style. The typical prosaic style leaves a lot of space for speculation, and sometimes it was difficult for him to navigate these gaps, these unsaid things. So that was one area, deeply influenced, of course, by Romani as an ethnic language. Then another area was, yes, linked to Romani expressions, which were glossed in the text, and generally to culturally specific notions. And we had a lot of trouble and fun trying to find good translations for especially food.
0: And I was speaking there to Karolina Rivolova of Care, a publishing house that issues works by Romani writers.

0: Letná Park here in Prague is currently hosting Letní Letná, the biggest Czech festival of contemporary circus and theatre. The 23rd edition features performers and companies from as far afield as France, Germany and Australia. Romana Grajcerová has more.
1: Over the course of just under 3 weeks, the Letní Letná Festival brings together the best of Czech and international contemporary circus, theatre and music. It is the only event of its kind and scale in the Czech Republic and neighbouring countries. One of the festival's main stars is the Australian company Circa, which has brought an energetic show full of wildness to Prague.
2: Our show is called Wolf. It is a contemporary circus show, and it is a lot about the inner wolf we all hold within ourselves.
1: This is according Christina Zauner, one of the acrobats of Circa Company, which is returning to perform for Czech audiences after 10 years.
2: What that means is like the animalistic side kind of that we never unleash, the hunger, the desire, the lust we feel, and we explore this in the show. We explore it individually between like being human and being a wolf, but then we also work together as a pack, as an ensemble, where we create the acrobatics, but also we represent the wolf pack in this show.
1: Czech companies will also take part, including the artistic group Air Gym Art Company. It will present its project Vertige and its world premiere, exploring how dizziness affects us. Acrobat Vít Staša explains.
3: My pracujeme se závratí. A to na dvou rovinách. Jednak závratí.
4: We work with dizziness on two levels. First, there is the dizziness caused by rapid spinning because we work with various acrobatic objects on which we spin very quickly in many of the routines. Then there is the metaphorical aspect of dizziness, the feeling experienced by someone who is creating something and becomes so absorbed in the creative process that they experience a sensation similar to dizziness.
1: The festival will also feature juggling workshops, concerts and special activities for children.
4: We perform four times a day for children, so there are lots of shows for the youngest, from puppet and live theatre to purely circus performances. Also, the fantastic guys from Switzerland's Compagnia Due are coming, two amazing clowns.
1: Says Letní Letná Festival director Jiří Turek. For this year's edition, the organizers have also invited established stars such as Rasposo with their captivating show Hurvari. But visitors who are eager to see and experience something completely new will also find plenty to enjoy.
4: Of course, we try to discover new things. For example, this year we have Sawdust Symphony performing. You could compare them to the Czech comedy duo Pat and Mat. During the performance, they work with wood. They cut, saw, and do all kinds of hands-on work. The audience won't see a triple somersault, but it is a performance that breaks away from the usual standards, and that's exactly the kind of thing we try to include every year.
1: The unique Festival of Contemporary Circus and Theatre will run in Prague until 31st of August.
0: And that report was by Romana Grajcerová. Now, in the final part of our program today, Vít Pohanka takes us to a hidden corner of the Czech capital. That's in this edition of Prague Off the Beaten Track.
5: Hello, and welcome to Prague Off the Beaten Track, the podcast where we explore the lesser-known corners of the Czech capital. Today, I'm crossing the Vltava from Karlín to Holešovice via the Štvanická lávka, a sleek, modern food bridge that in 2023, meaning quite recently, became one of Prague's most elegant new pieces of architecture worth visiting and exploring on foot. But I'm not here to admire this food bridge. I am walking to what used to be a large meat processing complex. Tucked away today between busy roads, lies a place that feels like a world of its own. part market, part cultural hub, simply Holešovická tržnice. And as I approach the main entrance from Bubenské nábřeží, I'm greeted by something quite striking. Two monumental sculptures standing on massive stone plinths, almost like silent guardians of the site. Each shows a powerful human figure alongside a bull, strong, calm, and slightly symbolic. These are allegories of trade and slaughter, reminders of what this place once was. The Western statue, by the way, was created by Čeněk Vosmík, a Czech sculptor, obviously, and the Eastern one by

House. When it opened in 1895 as the central slaughterhouse of the royal city of Prague, it was one of the most modern facilities of its kind in Europe, inspired in part by the famous industrial slaughterhouses of Chicago. Much smaller, of course. Designed by the city engineer Josef Srdínko, it was consulted not just with the senior members of the Prague City Council, but also representatives of the meat processing industry that were going to use it, and built with the involvement of architect and what we would today call a construction and developer magnate, A. Alois Elhenický. Again, quite an important name, especially in Prague's history. The entire site was planned with remarkable precision. This wasn't just a collection of buildings, it was a carefully organized system where animals arrived by rail, were housed in separate sections, processed and then distributed across the growing city. Everything had its place, everything had its logic. The scale of the operation is still hard to imagine today. Railway tracks, some of them, or rather remnants of some of them, you can still see. So these railway tracks once led directly into the western part of the complex where entire trains of livestock were unloaded. In the central section, there were administrative buildings, a stock exchange for meat trading, and even a pub for workers. And in the vast eastern section, the actual processing took place, complete with underground refrigeration, engine rooms and a water tower that you can still see today as well. At a time when Prague was expanding rapidly, this was a key piece of urban infrastructure, feeding a city that was becoming a modern European capital. And it wasn't just about size, it was about technology. The slaughterhouse had its own boiler house, used steam power, and later adapted electric lighting systems supplied by major industrial companies of the time. By the 1920s, millions of kilograms of meat were passing through here every year, with transactions handled through a dedicated butcher's bank established on site. It was in many ways a symbol of industrial progress, efficient, centralized, and designed to meet the demands of a modern city long before the word logistics became fashionable. But even before the end of communism, in the second half of the 20th century, it was becoming clear that this complex had reached its limits. As Prague grew into a city of more than a million people, the slaughterhouse found itself increasingly squeezed by its own location, so close to what was becoming an expanding inner city. What had once been an ideal site on the edge of Prague was now surrounded by urban life. Transport, hygiene and capacity all became issues, and the logic that had once made this place so efficient was gradually turning against it. So, over time, meat processing began to move to newer, more spacious facilities on the outskirts of the city. And in 1983, the slaughterhouse here in Holešovice finally ceased operations. What followed was a transformation that in many ways saved the entire complex. Instead of being demolished, the site was repurposed as a market, a tržnice in Czech, giving these historic buildings a new life. It was a pragmatic decision, but also a fortunate one, because it preserved a unique piece of Prague's industrial heritage that might otherwise have disappeared. But there's a certain irony here. The term market economy itself was, for decades, something very foreign to the communist system. So while this place was officially turned into a market in the 1980s, its real transformation into a lively, colorful and genuinely dynamic space for trade only began after the fall of communism in 1989. Suddenly, the rules changed. Private businesses appeared, small traders moved in, and the area began to fill with energy that had simply not been possible before. What had once been a tightly controlled industrial complex started to evolve into something far more organic and far more unpredictable. Over time, Holešovická tržnice grew into much more than just a place to buy and sell goods. It became a culinary destination, shaped in large part by the trading community, whose stalls introduced Prague to fresh herbs, street food and flavors
that were still relatively new to many locals in the

0: 1990s. At the same time, parts of the complex were taken over by artists, theatres and event organisers. Today, you'll find everything from experimental performances and concerts to farmers' markets and food festivals here. A mix that reflects not just the history of this place, but also the changing identity of Prague itself. So, now that I'm actually walking around Holešovická tržnice, what strikes me first is the sheer variety of what's going on here. One moment I'm passing a traditional market hall filled with fruit, vegetables, herbs, cheeses, even honey from local beekeepers. And the next I'm stepping into a completely different world of food trucks, outdoor seating, and people casually having lunch or a beer. It feels a bit like several places layered on top of each other, part farmers market, part street food festival, part everyday Prague. And then there's the food scene more broadly. You can really sense how much this place has changed over time. What used to be a somewhat rough, chaotic market, known for cheap imports, has evolved into a genuinely diverse culinary space. There's a strong Asian influence, reflecting the Vietnamese community that helped shape the market in the 1990s. But it blends with Czech staples and international street food. It's informal, accessible and constantly shifting. Exactly the kind of place where people come not just to shop, but to hang out. But it's not just about food, of course. As I keep walking deeper into the complex, I come across cultural spaces, theater, galleries, performance venues. Old industrial halls have been repurposed into places for contemporary art, live music, and experimental performances. There are workshops, small festivals and open-air events throughout the year. And suddenly you realize that this is no longer just a market. It's a cultural hub, constantly evolving, still a bit rough around the edges, but very much alive. And perhaps that's exactly what makes it feel so authentic. So, to sum it up, I think that's precisely what makes this place so fascinating. It's very close to the center, but Holešovická tržnice is not polished or perfect. It's layered, maybe even a little chaotic, and constantly changing. You can still see and, in a way, even experience its past in the architecture itself, in the layout, in the shapes of the buildings that once served a completely different purpose. Now, if you'd like to explore it a little bit more, before you decide whether you want to come here or not, head to the Prague Off the Beaten Track page on the Radio Prague International website, where, as always, you will find more information, photos and a map to guide your visit.
1: That report is by Vít Pohanka. That's all we have time for today on Radio Prague International. From me, Ian Willoughby, thank you very much for listening and talk to you again very soon.

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1: Hi there, you're listening to Radio Prague International with me, Ian Willoughby. Today, a statue said to have inspired the great protest singer Karel Krill returns to a Czech church on the anniversary of the 1968 Soviet invasion. We get the lowdown on a book of Czech and Slovak Romani writing set to be presented at the Frankfurt Book Fair. And the country's biggest celebration of new circus, Letní Letna, is currently running in Prague. But first, here's the news with Daniela Lazarová.
2: News. Finance Minister Alena Schillerová is holding one-on-one talks with individual cabinet ministers on Tuesday and Wednesday to discuss the ministry's budget allocations for next year. After Monday's cabinet meeting, Schillerová said she had an overview of the individual ministries' demands and would discuss both spending and possible savings with them. The finance ministry must submit the draft budget to the government by the end of September. Schillerová has not yet specified the expected deficit. She previously discussed the budget with Prime Minister Andrej Babiš, with the two agreeing that investment in transport infrastructure and healthcare should be the main priorities for next year. The Chamber of Deputies will begin debating a proposal to freeze politicians' salaries in September. The Coalition Council has agreed to put the measure ahead of a government bill on funding for Czech television and Czech radio, Chamber Speaker Tomio Okamura told reporters after the meeting. The bill, submitted by the leaders of the ruling coalition, would freeze politicians' salaries until the end of 2030. The Babiš government approved the proposal at its second meeting in mid-December last year, but it has yet to be debated by the lower house. The government has decided to abolish Eurocentres, which provide information about the European Union in Czech regions. The centres were established 20 years ago, shortly after the Czech Republic joined the European Union. Prime Minister Andrej Babiš said the move was motivated by savings and the fact that there was no longer a need for an office and staff in every region. The decision is expected to save the state 10 million crowns a year. The Prime Minister's EU Affairs advisor, Milena Hrdinková, said communication about the EU could be made more efficiently and with greater impact using online tools, including social media. Scientists, farmers, business and non-profit representatives, environmental education experts and other specialists and influencers are meeting at Lani Chateau today at the invitation of President Petr Pavel and his wife Eva. The meeting aims to provide a platform for an open discussion on current environmental challenges, on different approaches to addressing them and how to conduct a factual and broad public debate on these issues. Participants will also discuss the importance of scientific knowledge, public trust in science, and ways of making scientific findings easier for the public to understand. The Czech Republic is facing a shortage of workers in the area of social care. According to the Association of Social Service Providers, around 55,000 additional workers will be needed over the next 10 years. There are currently about 34,000 workers in the sector, and already that number is insufficient. The Labour and Social Affairs Ministry says digitalisation and recruiting foreign care workers could help address the shortage. The number of seniors in residential care is expected to rise significantly in the coming years, from the current 92,000 to around 135,000. The greatest demand is expected to be for specialised residential facilities, including those for people with mental health conditions and dementia. Meteorologists have lifted a nationwide warning against the outbreak and spread of wildfires. The alert had been in place for several weeks due to drought and hot weather. The Czech Hydrometeorological Institute said the risk has been reduced by rainfall that ended the spell of extreme heat on Sunday, and more rain is expected in the coming days. Finally, a quick look at the weather forecast. Wednesday should be partly cloudy to overcast with scattered showers and day temperatures between 23 and 28 degrees Celsius. I'm Daniela Lazarova, and that's the end of the news.
1: A damaged statue of an angel believed to have inspired one of Karel Krill's best-known songs is returning to the western Bohemian town of Ostrov. It will go on display in the local church on the 21st of August. That's the anniversary of the 1968 Warsaw Pact invasion of Czechoslovakia. Ruth Frankovar reports.

0: Karel Krill's Anděl or Angel is one of the iconic tracks from his legendary 1969 debut album Bratříčku zavírej vrátka, released in response to the Soviet-led invasion of Czechoslovakia. The song tells the story of a soldier who finds an angel with broken wings in the ruins of a church and tries to nurse him back to health, eventually making him new wings from a brass cartridge casing. Krill himself said he was inspired by the bleak landscape of the former Sudetenland, where many churches and other religious sites had been destroyed under communism. But the angel in the song may also have had a real-life model. A statue from a church in Ostrov, a small town in western Bohemia, through which Soviet-led troops passed during the August 1968 invasion. For around a decade, the statue has been in the care of Tomáš Horina, who manages Červená Lhota Castle. He was given it by two ceramic artists who had attended the same secondary ceramics school as Krill. Horina says the artists told him about another classmate who rescued the angel while doing his military service in Ostrov.
1: A měli tam ještě jednoho spolužáka, který byl toho času na vojně.
2: They had another classmate who was doing his military service at the time and was stationed in Ostrov nad Ohří. The monastery church there had been turned into a military barracks, and he saw what was happening to its decoration, including the angel. He wanted to save it, so he took it away. He later came to a reunion of his former classmates and unpacked the angel. He told them the story of how the soldiers were destroying the church. Karel Krill was there too. He heard the story and saw the angel. Not long afterwards, the song about the smashed up church was written.
0: According to Horina, the angel stood beside a statue of the Virgin Mary on the church's altar.
1: Ten anděl není velký, já nevím, je třeba vysoký, 60 centimetrů.
2: The angel isn't large. I'd say it's about 60 centimeters tall. It's an adoring angel. We know now from historical photographs of the church in Ostrov nad Ohří that it stood beside a tabernacle, a glass-fronted shrine containing a statue of the Virgin Mary. The angel was on the left-hand side of it.
1: Byla socha Panny Marie, on byl z levé strany vedle ní.
0: Horina says the broken wing is one reason he sees a possible connection with Krill's song, although he believes there were several sources of inspiration.
2: Of course, this angel was not necessarily the only source of inspiration, although the description and the song, including the fact that it has broken off wings, really does fit this particular angel. Krill was also interested in collecting angels and other statues. He was deeply upset by the way sacred art was being destroyed during the communist era. So, in the song, the angel became a broader symbol of that destruction.
0: The story of the angel resurfaced when Professor Pavel Hošek was researching a book about Krill. A friend of Horina's wife, Hošek, learned about the statue and became interested in its possible connection with the singer. His interest eventually helped bring the angel back to Ostrov. Before it goes on display there on the 21st of August, the statue will undergo some conservation treatment. The town has decided not to fully restore it, however, so that the damage remains visible as part of its history.

0: And that report was by Ruth Frankova. Velvet Blues, a collection of 20th century stories by Czech and Slovak Romani writers, is set to be presented at October's Frankfurt Book Fair, where this year Czechia will be the guest of honour. I discuss the volume with Karolina Rivolova of Care, a publishing house focused on Romani literature, which is putting it out in conjunction with Carolinum Press.
1: We knew that we were aiming for an international audience, partly Romani emigre audience and partly just international audience. We knew we needed to select material that would be relevant and universally recognizable.
0: And are there any themes that recur in the stories? What are the kind of issues that are explored?
1: Well, because this is these are representatives of a minority literature, naturally, a lot of the topics are related to discrimination and racism or structural racism, persecution in all its different forms over the course of 20th century. So let's say these grievances are one important area of topics which are recurring. But then another one is this incredibly strong bond to the community. And Romani families are presented as something quintessential for the lives of these writers, and also their Romaniness, the everyday practice of being a Rom, that is also very, very strong in the stories, and most writers somehow communicate with the idea of themselves as Roma.
0: I presume there are at least some Romani words in the text. Were there any particular challenges for Alex Zucker as the translator of the texts?
1: I personally think that this particular translation job was unusual for Alex, who is a very experienced translator in terms of contemporary Czech fiction. But Romani fiction is a whole different kettle of fish. It's very different in terms of style. The typical prosaic style leaves a lot of space for speculation, and sometimes it was difficult for him to navigate these gaps, these unsaid things. So that was one area, deeply influenced, of course, by Romani as an ethnic language. Then another area was, yes, linked to Romani expressions, which were glossed in the text, and generally to culturally specific notions. And we had a lot of trouble and fun trying to find good translations for especially food.
0: And I was speaking there to Karolina Rivolova of Care, a publishing house that issues works by Romani writers.

0: Letná Park here in Prague is currently hosting Letní Letná, the biggest Czech festival of contemporary circus and theatre. The 23rd edition features performers and companies from as far afield as France, Germany and Australia. Romana Grajcarová has more.
1: Over the course of just under 3 weeks, the Letní Letná Festival brings together the best of Czech and international contemporary circus, theatre and music. It is the only event of its kind and scale in the Czech Republic and neighbouring countries. One of the festival's main stars is the Australian company Circa, which has brought an energetic show full of wildness to Prague.
2: Our show is called Wolf. It is a contemporary circus show, and it is a lot about the inner wolf we all hold within ourselves.
1: This is according Christina Zauner, one of the acrobats of Circa Company, which is returning to perform for Czech audiences after 10 years.
2: What that means is like the animalistic side kind of that we never unleash, the hunger, the desire, the lust we feel, and we explore this in the show. We explore it individually between like being human and being a wolf, but then we also work together as a pack, as an ensemble, where we create the acrobatics, but also we represent the wolf pack in this show.
1: Czech companies will also take part, including the artistic group Air Gym Art Company. It will present its project Vertige and its world premiere, exploring how dizziness affects us. Acrobat Vít Staša explains.
3: My pracujeme se závratí. A to na dvou rovinách. Jednak závratí.
4: We work with dizziness on two levels. First, there is the dizziness caused by rapid spinning because we work with various acrobatic objects on which we spin very quickly in many of the routines. Then there is the metaphorical aspect of dizziness, the feeling experienced by someone who is creating something and becomes so absorbed in the creative process that they experience a sensation similar to dizziness.
1: The festival will also feature juggling workshops, concerts and special activities for children.
4: We perform four times a day for children, so there are lots of shows for the youngest, from puppet and live theatre to purely circus performances. Also, the fantastic guys from Switzerland's Compagnia Due are coming, two amazing clowns.
1: Says Letní Letná Festival director Jiří Turek. For this year's edition, the organizers have also invited established stars such as Rasposo with their captivating show Hurvari. But visitors who are eager to see and experience something completely new will also find plenty to enjoy.
4: Of course, we try to discover new things. For example, this year we have Sawdust Symphony performing. You could compare them to the Czech comedy duo Pat and Mat. During the performance, they work with wood. They cut, saw, and do all kinds of hands-on work. The audience won't see a triple somersault, but it is a performance that breaks away from the usual standards, and that's exactly the kind of thing we try to include every year.
1: The unique Festival of Contemporary Circus and Theatre will run in Prague until 31st of August.
0: And that report was by Romana Grajcarová. Now, in the final part of our program today, Vít Pohanka takes us to a hidden corner of the Czech capital. That's in this edition of Prague Off the Beaten Track.
5: Hello and welcome to Prague Off the Beaten Track, the podcast where we explore the lesser-known corners of the Czech capital. Today, I'm crossing the Vltava from Karlín to Holešovice via the Štvanická lávka, a sleek, modern footbridge that in 2023, meaning quite recently, became one of Prague's most elegant new pieces of architecture worth visiting and exploring on foot. But I'm not here to admire this footbridge. I am walking to what used to be a large meat processing complex. Tucked away today between busy roads, lies a place that feels like a world of its own. part market, part cultural hub, simply Holešovická tržnice. And as I approach the main entrance from Bubenské nábřeží, I'm greeted by something quite striking. Two monumental sculptures standing on massive stone plinths, almost like silent guardians of the site. Each shows a powerful human figure alongside a bull, strong, calm, and slightly symbolic. These are allegories of trade and slaughter, reminders of what this place once was. The Western statue, by the way, was created by Čeněk Vosmík, a Czech sculptor, obviously, and the Eastern one by Bohuslav Šnirch, both dating back to the opening of the complex in 1895. There's something almost ceremonial about them, as if you're not just entering a market, but crossing a threshold into a carefully designed industrial world of the late 19th century, where even something as practical as a slaughterhouse was given a sense of dignity, order, and, in a way, grandeur. Now, as I indicated, this complex started its existence as a slaughterhouse, but not just any slaughterhouse. When it opened in 1895 as the central slaughterhouse of the royal city of Prague, it was one of the most modern facilities of its kind in Europe, inspired in part by the famous industrial slaughterhouses of Chicago. Much smaller, of course. Designed by the city engineer Josef Srdínko, it was consulted not just with the senior members of the Prague City Council, but also representatives of the meat processing industry that were going to use it, and built with the involvement of architects and what we would today call a construction and developer magnate, A. Alois Elhenický.

to the western part of the complex, where entire trains of livestock were unloaded. In the central section, there were administrative buildings, a stock exchange for meat trading, and even a pub for workers. And in the vast eastern section, the actual processing took place, complete with underground refrigeration, engine rooms, and a water tower that you can still see today as well. At a time when Prague was expanding rapidly, this was a key piece of urban infrastructure, feeding a city that was becoming a modern European capital. And it wasn't just about size, it was about technology. The slaughterhouse had its own boiler house, used steam power, and later adapted electric lighting systems supplied by major industrial companies of the time. By the 1920s, millions of kilograms of meat were passing through here every year, with transactions handled through a dedicated butcher's bank established on site. It was in many ways a symbol of industrial progress, efficient, centralized, and designed to meet the demands of a modern city long before the word logistics became fashionable. But even before the end of communism, in the second half of the 20th century, it was becoming clear that this complex had reached its limits. As Prague grew into a city of more than a million people, the slaughterhouse found itself increasingly squeezed by its own location, so close to what was becoming an expanding inner city. What had once been an ideal site on the edge of Prague was now surrounded by urban life. Transport, hygiene, and capacity all became issues, and the logic that had once made this place so efficient was gradually turning against it. So, over time, meat processing began to move to newer, more spacious facilities on the outskirts of the city. And in 1983, the slaughterhouse here in Holešovice finally ceased operations. What followed was a transformation that, in many ways, saved the entire complex. Instead of being demolished, the site was repurposed as a market, a tržnice in Czech, giving these historic buildings a new life. It was a pragmatic decision, but also a fortunate one, because it preserved a unique piece of Prague's industrial heritage that might otherwise have disappeared. But there's a certain irony here. The term market economy itself was, for decades, something very foreign to the communist system. So while this place was officially turned into a market in the 1980s, its real transformation into a lively, colorful and genuinely dynamic space for trade only began after the fall of communism in 1989. Suddenly, the rules changed. Private businesses appeared, small traders moved in, and the area began to fill with energy that had simply not been possible before. What had once been a tightly controlled industrial complex started to evolve into something far more organic and far more unpredictable. Over time, Holešovická tržnice grew into much more than just a place to buy and sell goods. It became a culinary destination, shaped in large part by the trading community, whose stalls introduced Prague to fresh herbs, street food, and flavors that were still relatively new to many locals in the 1990s. At the same time, parts of the complex were taken over by artists, theaters, and event organizers. Today, you'll find everything from experimental performances and concerts to farmers markets and food festivals here. A mix that reflects not just the history of this place, but also the changing identity of Prague itself. So now that I'm actually walking around Holešovická tržnice, what strikes me first is the sheer variety of what's going on here. One moment I'm passing a traditional market hall filled with fruit, vegetables, herbs, cheeses, even honey from local beekeepers. And the next I'm stepping into a completely different world of food trucks, outdoor seating, and people casually having lunch or a beer. It feels a bit like several places layered on top of each other, part farmers market, part street food festival, part everyday Prague. And then there's the food scene more broadly. You can really sense how much this place has changed over time. What used to be a somewhat rough, chaotic market, known for cheap imports, has evolved into a genuinely diverse culinary space.

0: has a strong Asian influence, reflecting the Vietnamese community that helped shape the market in the 1990s. But it blends with Czech staples and international street food. It's informal, accessible, and constantly shifting, exactly the kind of place where people come not just to shop, but to hang out. But it's not just about food, of course. As I keep walking deeper into the complex, I come across cultural spaces, theater, galleries, performance venues. Old industrial halls have been repurposed into places for contemporary art, live music, and experimental performances. There are workshops, small festivals, and open-air events throughout the year. And suddenly you realize that this is no longer just a market. It's a cultural hub, constantly evolving, still a bit rough around the edges, but very much alive. And perhaps that's exactly what makes it feel so authentic. So, to sum it up, I think that's precisely what makes this place so fascinating. It's very close to the center, but Holešovická tržnice is not polished or perfect. It's layered, maybe even a little chaotic, and constantly changing. You can still see and, in a way, even experience its past in the architecture itself, in the layout, in the shapes of the buildings that once served a completely different purpose. Now, if you'd like to explore it a little bit more before you decide whether you want to come here or not, head to the Prague Off the Beaten Track page on the Radio Prague International website, where, as always, you will find more information, photos, and a map to guide your visit.
1: That report is by Vítko Hanka. That's all we have time for today on Radio Prague International. From me, Ian Willoughby, thank you very much for listening, and talk to you again very soon.

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1: Hello and welcome. I'm Sierra Krieger-Wolf and you're listening to Czechia in 30 Minutes, the show where we give you a rundown of what's recently been happening in the country in just half an hour. Coming up on today's show, Czechia's drought crisis puts government action and funding to the test. An exhibition of letters sent to Czech Radio's international department captures the events of 1968, and a look into the modernist DIY houses of 1960 and 1970s Czechoslovakia. All that and more, but first, Ian Willoughby with the news.
0: News.
2: A new hospital will be built on the grounds of Prague's Vinohrady University Hospital. Prime Minister Andrej Babiš and Health Minister Adam Wojtěch told journalists on Wednesday. The two were speaking at the launch of construction work on a new A&E building at another healthcare facility in the capital, Tomáš University Hospital. Last month, the government tasked the ministers of Health and Defence with preparing, by the end of August, the transfer of the site in Vinohrady to the Ministry of Defence. Building a new Prague hospital as a military hospital could make it possible to include the costs incurred in NATO-required defence spending. The Czech Minister of the Interior, Lubomír Metnar, says more police and fire officers will be hired next year. He made the comment after talks with the Minister of Finance, Alena Šilarová, about the Ministry of the Interior's planned budget for 2027. Mr. Metnar said he would discuss IT projects, cybersecurity and investments again on Thursday. He reiterated that his priority is to obtain sufficient funds to ensure the security of the state. The finance minister is holding a round of talks with colleagues over their ministry's budgets. 2026 has seen a record period of insufficient soil moisture in the Czech Republic. According to the InterSUCO website, it's run by researchers from the Czech Globe Global Change Research Institute, which is part of the Czech Academy of Sciences. There's been insufficient soil moisture in 30% of the country since the beginning of the year. This particularly concerns southern and central Moravia, as well as the leeward side of the Ore Mountains, areas where prolonged soil moisture deficit has been a long-term problem. Some places in Czechia have seen no rain in the last month. The documentary If Pigeons Turn to Gold by director Pepa Lubojatski has been selected as the country's submission for the Academy Award for Best International Film. The decision was announced by the Czech Film and Television Academy on Wednesday. If Pigeons Turn to Gold, which focuses on the filmmaker's own family, previously won the Best Documentary Prize at this year's Berlin International Film Festival. Archaeologists have uncovered the remains of a sanctuary near the village of Chleby in the Nymburk region, which they say served as a ritual site linked to the movements of the sun and moon more than 6,500 years ago. Researchers have now determined that it's one of the oldest finds in Central Europe and is around 1,000 years older than Britain's Stonehenge. An exhibition of the Czech crown jewels will open to the public a day later than originally planned on Saturday, September 19th, the Office of the President announced on its website. The change is due to a protocol event taking place at Prague Castle on the previous day. The crown jewels will be displayed free of charge in the Vladislav Hall until Monday, the 28th of September. President Petr Pavel decided 2 years ago that the jewels should be put on public display at Prague Castle every year. And the weather forecast, it should be mainly overcast in Czechia on Thursday with an average high temperature of 27 degrees Celsius. More cloudy weather is expected on the following days.
1: As the country counts the costs of prolonged drought, Prime Minister Andrej Babiš has announced the revival of the National Anti-Drought Coalition, which has been dormant for several years. He is promising fast, targeted action, but questions remain over the actual roadmap and funding. Danielle Lazarova with more.
3: The impact of the extended summer drought is being felt across the country. It has damaged crops, fruits and vegetables. Some livestock farmers have had to cull animals early because of a lack of fodder. Fisheries in many parts of the country have begun harvesting fish from ponds ahead of schedule after losses caused by low oxygen levels. Some smaller streams have dried up completely, killing populations of freshwater crayfish, while environmentalists have had to provide drinking water for wildlife in forests. Several small villages whose wells and boreholes dried up have had to rely on drinking water from tankers. In response to the crisis, Prime Minister Babish has ordered the revival of the National Anti-Drought Coalition and requested a map of critically affected areas to enable fast, targeted action. He said the government was not starting from scratch and that billions had already been spent on anti-drought measures during his former term in office.
4: Vznikla 2018, 2019, to fungovalo, takže stačí to jenom oprášit.
5: We set up the anti-drought coalition in 2018 and it did a lot of good work between 2018 and 2020 when we had to respond to the COVID crisis. We will now build on those measures and take them further. The environment and agriculture ministries both have projects lined up and we will approve the legislation needed to build 20 new reservoirs. So yes, fighting drought is certainly a government priority.
4: Takže ano, bude to priorita.
3: With details of the 2027 budget still being finalized, it is not yet possible to determine exactly how much the government will actually spend on fighting drought. Environment Minister Igor Červený said that this year the ministry was allotted 3.4 billion crowns for anti-drought measures, and next year it plans to invest another 2 billion from the State Environment Fund. Červený said he would wait for the European Commission to clarify how much funding it would provide before committing further money to tackle the problem. The Agriculture Ministry has been promised 4 billion, primarily for building the new reservoirs, but Minister Sebastian made it clear that in view of the circumstances, he is seeking around 5 billion for the task in budget talks with Finance Minister Alena Schillerová this week. The government's plans are coming under close scrutiny from the Czech Agrarian Chamber, which said it expects a blow-by-blow action plan combining better water management, more resilient agriculture, landscape restoration, the use of new genomic breeding techniques, and support for precision farming. The chamber identified the restoration and construction of landscape features such as ponds, wetlands, and tree avenues as immediate priorities. It also called for a backbone irrigation system and retention reservoirs, as well as measures implemented directly on farmland. Above all, agricultural and environmental experts warned that the nationwide effort must not fizzle out with a first rainy season or change of government.
1: Thank you, Danielle Lazarova, for that report. Czech Radio's international broadcasting service was once one of the main sources of information about Czechoslovakia abroad, and it annually received thousands of letters from listeners all over the world. A portion of this rich multilingual archive is currently on display in the foyer of Czech Radio, reflecting the tragic events of 1968. Romana Grajcerova has the details.
5: The year 1968 was an extraordinary period for the international broadcasting service of Czechoslovak radio. After censorship was abolished during the so-called Prague Spring, international interest and events in Czechoslovakia increased sharply, and Radio Prague, the predecessor of today's Radio Prague International, became an important source of information about Central Europe. At the time, thousands of letters from around the world arrived at the station's Vinohradská 12 address, with listeners responding to its broadcasts, political events, and everyday life in Czechoslovakia. The Czech Radio Archive is now presenting part of this correspondence to the public for the first time at an exhibition called Když svět ladil Prahu, or When the World Tuned into Prague. According to Czech Radio Archive head Tomáš Dufka, the exhibition offers an opportunity to see archival materials that are not normally accessible.
6: Ten nápad, proč udělat tuhle tu výstavu, vznikl už před lety, kdy jsme vlastně objevili.
3: The idea for this exhibition came about years ago when we discovered a collection from the International Broadcasting Service that had not yet been catalogued. When we began working with the collection, we found that a large part of it consisted of letters from 1968.
5: According to Czech radio archivist Ivan Malý, listeners often reacted to the current political situation.
3: In some of the political questions from the 1960s, foreign listeners who had already been listening to Czech radio for several years often asked what was happening here, why something had been presented in one way before March 1968, and why the rhetoric subsequently changed. We can therefore see that Radio Prague played an important role as a source of information about geopolitics and the impact of its international broadcasting, particularly in 1968, was quite significant.
5: Nevertheless, the story of the correspondence also had its dark side. During the period of normalization that followed the 1968 Soviet-led invasion, the management of Czechoslovak radio had the responses of international service editors to listeners' letters analyzed and examined their political attitudes.
3: In one of the boxes of letters, we found an analysis of the Czech editor's responses to letters from foreign listeners. This analysis was prepared in 1971, and it was subsequently used as a basis for dismissing editors from the International Broadcasting Service.
5: If an editor responded positively to a foreign letter supporting the Prague Spring, this was labeled right-wing opportunism. A more hesitant response, on the other hand, was viewed more favorably toward the editor.
6: Na základě toho se vyhodilo zhruba 75 lidí, s tím, že na začátku asi 35 a dále další.
3: About 75 people were dismissed on this basis, around 35 initially, followed by dozens more. Among those dismissed was, for example, Bedřich Uditz from the German language editorial team, who subsequently emigrated to Germany and became a prominent figure in the dissident movement. Another very interesting person was Jan Vinat, editor-in-chief of the French language editorial team. Vinat spoke out very actively in support of the Prague Spring and subsequently had to emigrate to Switzerland.
5: At the current exhibition in the foyer of Czech radio, visitors can see and read only a small fraction of the enormous number of letters that Radio Prague received in 1968. According to the archivists, the international service was so popular at the time that it received as many as 100,000 letters a year.
3: Here we have two display cases filled with archival materials. Although this is only a small selection of the letters in the archive, it reflects the diversity of languages. There are letters in Arabic, Spanish, Portuguese, German, and English. Some of the letters also contain children's drawings or poems. The writers often asked about the program and about details of what was happening in Czechoslovakia. And, for example, in letters written in Arabic, listeners often requested more interviews with students at Czech universities who came from the Arab world.
5: In addition to the letters, the exhibition also features a ceramic mosaic created in Spain in 1986 to mark the 50th anniversary of international broadcasting. The exhibition is free to visit and will remain open until the end of October.
1: That was Romana Grajcerova. Šumperák is the nickname of a type of house built in Czechoslovakia mainly during the 1960s and 70s. Ostensibly modernist, even avant-garde, with its distinctive first-storied angled roof and balcony, the history of the Šumperák is in fact far more layered and complicated than may originally appear. Dominik Jun spoke with architecture historian Adam Stech about the story of the Šumperák.
7: You won't find a Šumperák house anywhere in the center of Prague, as far as I know, or in the center of most major Czech cities. So I've had to travel out to the suburban district of Čakovice in the north of Prague. And here we have not one, but two of these unusual Šumperáky, which are both symbols of mid-20th century modernism on the one hand, with their distinctive first-story angled roofs, and also much more because their authorship is kind of a grey area and their symbolism is a grey area. And the one that I'm looking at right now This one, according to the neighbours, has just been sold. It's in pristine condition, pretty much, in terms of what they would have looked like in the 1960s or 70s when they were built. But now if we just walk round the corner to the next street, we'll see another one. And here there is a second Schumpenberg, but this one is different because this one has been renovated with a front porch built onto the outside of it, and also it's got modern insulation on the facade.
8: Schumpenberg, I would say, it's an essence of this misery of socialist regime, little bit, because you have idea of a modern house, beautiful modern house, which basically has Western forms. This house is basically a copy of 1950s French, American, Brazilian houses.
9: That was Adam Stech, an architecture historian, journalist and curator who documents examples of modern architecture around the world. His response underscores the complex love-hate, fascination-repulsion aspect associated with so-called Schumpenbergi houses. Estimates suggest around 20,000 were built across Czechoslovakia from the mid-60s to the end of the 1980s, and all based on a do-it-yourself, build-it-yourself purchasable plan drafted by a man named Josef Vaněk. He wasn't an architect, but a draftsman designer who had a basic education and previously trained as a mason in the city of Zlín. By all accounts, an ambitious entrepreneurial man, he ended up working in the eastern Czech town of Schumpenberg. Pepa Vomáčka has spent decades reporting on the history of Czech architecture. He takes us back to the roots of the Schumpenberg.
10: Počátkem 50. let se nestavělo vůbec. Nálada byla jiná, nebyly peníze, bylo to poválečná hysterie.
11: At the start of the 1950s, there was no real construction at all in Czechoslovakia. There was a post-war hysteria and there was no money. The first houses did not start being built until the end of the 1950s. Most people built houses without any kind of planning permission in their gardens, courtyards and so on.
10: Na zahradě, na dvorku, někde a tak dále.
9: Tomáš Pospiech is a photographer who chronicles every single possible Schumpenberg he can find. This has resulted in two books, with a third on the way.
12: Josef Vaněk discovered that there was a big gap in the market, that there was no way for people to construct individual housing if they wanted to. So he decided he would draft 10 plans and publish those in a book.
9: Vaněk then devised the first plan for a family home type V and began offering it to people who were visiting the building authority offices. This soon led to three houses being built according to his plans, the very first of which was commissioned by a lady in the eastern Bohemian municipality of Rapotín, right on the outskirts of the town of Schumpenberg in Osvobozený Street. Pospiech contacted the lady, a Mrs. Kocorková, as part of his research.
13: Paní Kocorková dodnes žije.
12: Mrs. Kocorková is still with us and is a very active lady, and she claims that many of the features of these houses were the result of her input.
13: Spoustu těch prvků mu tam doporučila ona, nebo si prosadila.
9: It all sounds very individualistic and entrepreneurial, with restrictions against this type of conduct loosened during the liberalization era of mid-1960s Czechoslovakia, which in turn enabled small attempts at a revival of Czechoslovakia's First Republic position as an architectural powerhouse. Architecture historian Adam Stech again.
8: The first half of the 20th century is one of the best eras of Czech architecture. Historians always said that Czechs, we had three main architecture eras. It was Gothic, Baroque, and then Modernism of the 1920s and 1930s.
9: Then, of course, came the 1948 communist putsch, which put an end to modernism, to be replaced by Soviet-style so-called social realism. But in the West, modernism continued unabated. In 1947, Brazilian architect Oscar Niemeyer, one of the key figures in modernist architecture, built something known as the Small Hillside House in Rio de Janeiro, Brazil. The futuristic design featured an angled, mouth-like second floor, the likes of which undoubtedly served as the inspiration for Czech Schumpenbergi. Adam Stech explains.
8: And post-war modernism is much more fun, I would say. It's much more enjoyable in shapes and kind of different shapes, which also was because new construction techniques were invented and the concrete had new technologies how to use it. So the shapes of post-war modernism are more, I would say, organic, sculptural, and so on.
9: In 1958, the Brussels World's Fair, Expo 58, became a key turning point, necessitating that communist Czechoslovakia present itself to the world as something more than a social realist factory. Czechoslovak architects František Cubr, Zdeněk Pokorný and Josef Hrubý created a groundbreaking design for a pavilion building, a circular futuristic structure, again with a mouth-like orifice on a raised second story. Adam Štěch again.
8: And they were able to find the continuity again with the modern architecture, because these architects, they were educated in the time of the really great modern architects during the 30s.
9: A year later, the Šumperák began to come to life. Adam Štěch relates the history.
8: At the end of the 50s, there was the architect Vladimír Kalivoda. This architect was from Valašské Meziříčí, and he is one of the few architects at that time they built single family houses, because the typology of single family house was basically vanished after the Second World War. Was something again considered non-socialist, yes, like elitist, like, yes, a bourgeois. And there were some little exceptions. And Vladimír Kalivoda built few houses.
9: The houses were in Litovel in eastern Bohemia and had many features of what would become Šumperáky. Pepa Vomáčka explains.
10: Stavitel, který se jmenoval Josef Vaněk, viděl tu stavbu.
11: Architect Josef Vaněk in the early 60s spotted one of these buildings and asked to see the plans. He made some adaptations and began selling these for 875 crowns. Which was nothing, even in those days.
10: 57 korun, což bylo i tenkrát skoro zadarmo.
9: Avant-garde credentials aside, the houses were in fact designed to be cheap and easy to construct. Pepa Vomáčka again.
10: To si musel každý udělat sám, stačili na to tři lidi, stavili to, řekněme, dva měsíce.
11: Everyone had to build it themselves. Three people were enough labor. They took around 2 months to build, and the total material and labor costs were around 100 to 120,000 Czech crowns, which is remarkably cheap by today's standards.
10: Cena 100 000 až 120 000 korun, což je na dnešní poměry neuvěřitelný.
9: Photographer and art historian Tomáš Pospěch found that terminal communist era material shortages had an effect on the assembly kit-like nature of Šumperáky.
13: Když jsem ten projekt začal realizovat, tak jsem zjistil, že každý ten dům je výrazně jiný.
12: When I started my project investigating Šumperáky,

0: fair way. In any event, Vaněk's zeal wasn't entirely without consequences, as Adam Štěch recalled.
1: He was actually even accused of some entrepreneurship. You are basically selling the ideas. It's not allowed in our communist society, you know. But somehow he succeeded.
0: Tomáš Pospěch has spoken to hundreds of people who constructed a Šumperák house.
2: Pan Vaněk prodal asi 4,500 plánů.
3: I know that Vaněk sold about 4,500 plans. Talking to people, about every fourth person bought a plan from him. Others probably copied it somehow or loaned it out between themselves.
2: Další si to tak různě kopírovali, přebírali mezi sebou.
0: After the 1968 Soviet invasion came the infamous normalization era, but modern architecture survived in Czechoslovakia, especially of the then ubiquitous brutalist variety. According to Pepa Vomáčka, the avant-garde Šumperák was never deemed dangerous to the authorities.
4: Šumperáky nikomu nevadily. Až teď, po roce 90, řada lidí si myslí, že
5: Šumperáky weren't problematic to anyone. Only after the 1990s did some people start seeing them as ugly. Of course, people made custom changes to the color or materials and so on, and the results weren't always successful. But I do think the original design wasn't bad.
4: Ne vždycky to dopadlo pěkně, ale ten původní koncept nebyl špatný.
0: One myth was that Šumperáky were not problematic because they were built by communist functionaries. After all, who could afford to build a custom-made house in communist Czechoslovakia? But Tomáš Pospěch discovered this was not necessarily the case.
2: Já jsem se mnohdy, když jsem pořizoval ty rozhovory, setkával s tím, že se říkalo...
3: During my interviews, I'd often heard that Šumperáky were built by communists for themselves. But the research proved the opposite. Far fewer communists had Šumperáky than existed among the population. They certainly were not built by those who did not go along with the regime, and it tended to be people in small towns and villages.
2: Spíše si to stavěli lidé na vesnicích a malých městech.
0: Rather, it tended to be craftsmen or handymen, well-off people, factory bosses, butchers, those who operated certain state businesses, as Adam Štěch noted.
1: I would say these people were mostly higher-ranking officials from, I would say, you know, YZD and these like agriculture unions or some people from some factories who had some leading positions and so on.
0: Designer Josef Vaněk managed to get coverage of his ideas in contemporary newspapers and magazines, which helped considerably to improve sales. According to Tomáš Pospěch, Vaněk's efforts were simply molded to fit the current communist narrative.
2: Dokonce i oficiální komunistická strana se tím...
3: The Communist Party even boasted about this effort, citing it as an example of the modernization of rural areas. His daughter says that he would come home and there'd be 10 or 20 people waiting for him to buy a plan.
2: A před brankou už čekalo 10-20 lidí.
0: Spotting a Šumperák today, they certainly appear modernist and funky, but are they actually practical places to live? Alas, as Tomáš Pospěch noted, countless basic practical problems blight these buildings with their 95-centimeter thick front-facing balconies.
2: Toto byl ten nejzajímavější prvek na tom domu. Většina lidí se ten dům pořizovala.
3: This was ostensibly the most interesting element about the house. Most people built the house because of the balcony and concurrent windows. But when I interviewed people during photographing for my book, then I would hear, for example, someone say, "Oh yes, since I stopped smoking, I haven't stood out on that balcony for 20 years." And his wife replied to him, "That's because you're not the one who washes the windows." In fact, those were the two main reasons to go there, to smoke or to wash the windows.
2: Nebo tam jdete umýt okna, ale jinak to nepotřebujete.
0: Adam Štěch agreed.
1: You would say maybe you would turn the house 180 degrees to have balcony to your garden. But basically most of the Šumperáks, the balcony is at the front. When was really hot days and sun, the balcony has no really proper covering. So you are basically melted in the sun on the balcony.
0: Indeed, the reverse sides of Šumperáky are far less impressive. One might even call them ugly. So there's no choice but to face forward with little privacy and a near useless balcony. In any event, Šumperáky continue to be objects of curiosity well into the 21st century, even fetching high prices on the market. But Adam Štěch is careful to place their increasingly iconic status in the proper context.
1: And what I don't like on Šumperák is the fact, not the shape, like, the shape is fun, you know, because it's inspired by these houses from Western societies. But I don't like that it's

0: I braid it as something super original in Czech. It's not really true, you know. I had this feeling it's like this kind of Timmermans style architecture, you know. It's like really depicts the ethos of Czechs somehow.
1: That interview with Adam Štech has brought us to the end of today's program here on Radio Prague International. For more news, features, interviews, photos, and videos from Czechia, visit our website at www.radio.cz. 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From me, Sierra Krieger-Wolf, thank you for listening and have a beautiful rest of your day.

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1: Hello and welcome. I'm Sierra Krieger-Wolf and you're listening to Czechia in 30 Minutes, the show where we give you a rundown of what's recently been happening in the country in just half an hour. Coming up on today's show, Czechia's drought crisis puts government action and funding to the test. An exhibition of letters sent to Czech Radio's international department captures the events of 1968, and a look into the modernist DIY houses of 1960 and 1970s Czechoslovakia. All that and more, but first, Ian Willoughby with the news.
0: News.
2: A new hospital will be built on the grounds of Prague's Vinohrady University Hospital. Prime Minister Andrej Babiš and Health Minister Adam Wojtěch told journalists on Wednesday. The two were speaking at the launch of construction work on a new A&E building at another healthcare facility in the capital, Tomáš University Hospital. Last month, the government tasked the ministers of Health and Defence with preparing, by the end of August, the transfer of the site in Vinohrady to the Ministry of Defence. Building a new Prague hospital as a military hospital could make it possible to include the costs incurred in NATO-required defence spending. The Czech Minister of the Interior, Lubomír Metnar, says more police and fire officers will be hired next year. He made the comment after talks with the Minister of Finance, Alena Šilarová, about the Ministry of the Interior's planned budget for 2027. Mr. Metnar said he would discuss IT projects, cybersecurity and investments again on Thursday. He reiterated that his priority is to obtain sufficient funds to ensure the security of the state. The finance minister is holding a round of talks with colleagues over their ministry's budgets. 2026 has seen a record period of insufficient soil moisture in the Czech Republic. According to the InterSUCO website, it's run by researchers from the Czech Globe Global Change Research Institute, which is part of the Czech Academy of Sciences. There's been insufficient soil moisture in 30% of the country since the beginning of the year. This particularly concerns southern and central Moravia, as well as the leeward side of the Ore Mountains, areas where prolonged soil moisture deficit has been a long-term problem. Some places in Czechia have seen no rain in the last month. The documentary If Pigeons Turn to Gold by director Pepa Lubojacki has been selected as the country's submission for the Academy Award for Best International Film. The decision was announced by the Czech Film and Television Academy on Wednesday. If Pigeons Turn to Gold, which focuses on the filmmaker's own family, previously won the Best Documentary Prize at this year's Berlin International Film Festival. Archaeologists have uncovered the remains of a sanctuary near the village of Chleby in the Nymburk region, which they say served as a ritual site linked to the movements of the sun and moon more than 6,500 years ago. Researchers have now determined that it's one of the oldest finds in Central Europe and is around 1,000 years older than Britain's Stonehenge. An exhibition of the Czech crown jewels will open to the public a day later than originally planned on Saturday, September 19th, the Office of the President announced on its website. The change is due to a protocol event taking place at Prague Castle on the previous day. The crown jewels will be displayed free of charge in the Vladislav Hall until Monday, the 28th of September. President Petr Pavel decided 2 years ago that the jewels should be put on public display at Prague Castle every year. And the weather forecast, it should be mainly overcast in Czechia on Thursday with an average high temperature of 27 degrees Celsius. More cloudy weather is expected on the following days.
1: As the country counts the costs of prolonged drought, Prime Minister Andrej Babiš has announced the revival of the National Anti-Drought Coalition, which has been dormant for several years. He is promising fast, targeted action, but questions remain over the actual roadmap and funding. Danielle Lazarova with more.
3: The impact of the extended summer drought is being felt across the country. It has damaged crops, fruits and vegetables. Some livestock farmers have had to cull animals early because of a lack of fodder. Fisheries in many parts of the country have begun harvesting fish from ponds ahead of schedule after losses caused by low oxygen levels. Some smaller streams have dried up completely, killing populations of freshwater crayfish, while environmentalists have had to provide drinking water for wildlife in forests. Several small villages whose wells and boreholes dried up have had to rely on drinking water from tankers. In response to the crisis, Prime Minister Babish has ordered the revival of the National Anti-Drought Coalition and requested a map of critically affected areas to enable fast, targeted action. He said the government was not starting from scratch and that billions had already been spent on anti-drought measures during his former term in office.
4: Vznikla 2018, 2019, to fungovalo, takže stačí to jenom oprášit.
5: We set up the anti-drought coalition in 2018 and it did a lot of good work between 2018 and 2020 when we had to respond to the COVID crisis. We will now build on those measures and take them further. The Environment and Agriculture Ministries both have projects lined up and we will approve the legislation needed to build 20 new reservoirs. So yes, fighting drought is certainly a government priority.
4: Takže ano, bude to priorita.
3: With details of the 2027 budget still being finalized, it is not yet possible to determine exactly how much the government will actually spend on fighting drought. Environment Minister Igor Červený said that this year the ministry was allotted 3.4 billion crowns for anti-drought measures, and next year it plans to invest another 2 billion from the State Environment Fund. Červený said he would wait for the European Commission to clarify how much funding it would provide before committing further money to tackle the problem. The Agriculture Ministry has been promised 4 billion, primarily for building the new reservoirs, but Minister Sebastian made it clear that in view of the circumstances, he is seeking around 5 billion for the task in budget talks with Finance Minister Alena Schillerová this week. The government's plans are coming under close scrutiny from the Czech Agrarian Chamber, which said it expects a blow-by-blow action plan combining better water management, more resilient agriculture, landscape restoration, the use of new genomic breeding techniques, and support for precision farming. The chamber identified the restoration and construction of landscape features such as ponds, wetlands, and tree avenues as immediate priorities. It also called for a backbone irrigation system and retention reservoirs, as well as measures implemented directly on farmland. Above all, agricultural and environmental experts warned that the nationwide effort must not fizzle out with a first rainy season or change of government.
1: Thank you, Daniela Lazarova, for that report. Czech Radio's international broadcasting service was once one of the main sources of information about Czechoslovakia abroad, and it annually received thousands of letters from listeners all over the world. A portion of this rich multilingual archive is currently on display in the foyer of Czech Radio, reflecting the tragic events of 1968. Romana Grajcerova has the details.
5: The year 1968 was an extraordinary period for the International Broadcasting Service of Czechoslovak Radio. After censorship was abolished during the so-called Prague Spring, international interest and events in Czechoslovakia increased sharply, and Radio Prague, the predecessor of today's Radio Prague International, became an important source of information about Central Europe. At the time, thousands of letters from around the world arrived at the station's Vinohradská 12 address, with listeners responding to its broadcasts, political events, and everyday life in Czechoslovakia. The Czech Radio Archive is now presenting part of this correspondence to the public for the first time at an exhibition called Když svět ladil Prahu, or When the World Tuned into Prague. According to Czech Radio Archive head Tomáš Dufka, the exhibition offers an opportunity to see archival materials that are not normally accessible.
6: Ten nápad, proč udělat tuhle tu výstavu, vznikl už před lety, kdy jsme vlastně objevili.
3: The idea for this exhibition came about years ago when we discovered a collection from the International Broadcasting Service that had not yet been catalogued. When we began working with the collection, we found that a large part of it consisted of letters from 1968.
5: According to Czech radio archivist Ivan Malý, listeners often reacted to the current political situation.
3: In some of the political questions from the 1960s, foreign listeners who had already been listening to Czech radio for several years often asked what was happening here, why something had been presented in one way before March 1968, and why the rhetoric subsequently changed. We can therefore see that Radio Prague played an important role as a source of information about geopolitics and the impact of its international broadcasting, particularly in 1968, was quite significant.
5: Nevertheless, the story of the correspondence also had its dark side. During the period of normalization that followed the 1968 Soviet-led invasion, the management of Czechoslovak radio had the responses of international service editors to listeners' letters analyzed and examined their political attitudes.
3: In one of the boxes of letters, we found an analysis of the Czech editor's responses to letters from foreign listeners. This analysis was prepared in 1971, and it was subsequently used as a basis for dismissing editors from the International Broadcasting Service.
5: If an editor responded positively to a foreign letter supporting the Prague Spring, this was labeled right-wing opportunism. A more hesitant response, on the other hand, was viewed more favorably toward the editor.
6: Na základě toho se vyhodilo zhruba 75 lidí, s tím, že na začátku asi 35 a dále další.
3: About 75 people were dismissed on this basis, around 35 initially, followed by dozens more. Among those dismissed was, for example, Bedřich Utic from the German language editorial team, who subsequently emigrated to Germany and became a prominent figure in the dissident movement. Another very interesting person was Jan Vinat, editor-in-chief of the French language editorial team. Vinat spoke out very actively in support of the Prague Spring and subsequently had to emigrate to Switzerland.
5: At the current exhibition in the foyer of Czech radio, visitors can see and read only a small fraction of the enormous number of letters that Radio Prague received in 1968. According to the archivists, the international service was so popular at the time that it received as many as 100,000 letters a year.
3: Here we have two display cases filled with archival materials. Although this is only a small selection of the letters in the archive, it reflects the diversity of languages. There are letters in Arabic, Spanish, Portuguese, German, and English. Some of the letters also contain children's drawings or poems. The writers often asked about the program and about details of what was happening in Czechoslovakia. And, for example, in letters written in Arabic, listeners often requested more interviews with students at Czech universities who came from the Arab world.
5: In addition to the letters, the exhibition also features a ceramic mosaic created in Spain in 1986 to mark the 50th anniversary of international broadcasting. The exhibition is free to visit and will remain open until the end of October.
1: That was Romana Grajcerová. Šumperák is the nickname of a type of house built in Czechoslovakia mainly during the 1960s and 70s. Ostensibly modernist, even avant-garde, with its distinctive first-storied angled roof and balcony, the history of the Šumperák is in fact far more layered and complicated than may originally appear. Dominik Jun spoke with architecture historian Adam Stech about the story of the Šumperák.
7: You won't find a Šumperák house anywhere in the center of Prague, as far as I know, or in the center of most major Czech cities. So I've had to travel out to the suburban district of Čakovice in the north of Prague. And here we have not one, but two of these unusual Šumperáky, which are both symbols of mid-20th century modernism on the one hand, with their distinctive first-story angled roofs, and also much more because their authorship is kind of a grey area and their symbolism is a grey area. And the one that I'm looking at right now This one, according to the neighbours, has just been sold. It's in pristine condition, pretty much, in terms of what they would have looked like in the 1960s or 70s when they were built. But now if we just walk round the corner to the next street, we'll see another one. And here there is a second Schumpenberg, but this one is different because this one has been renovated with a front porch built onto the outside of it, and also it's got modern insulation on the facade.
8: Schumpenberg, I would say, it's an essence of this misery of socialist regime, little bit, because you have idea of a modern house, beautiful modern house, which basically has Western forms. This house is basically a copy of 1950s French, American, Brazilian houses.
9: That was Adam Stech, an architecture historian, journalist and curator who documents examples of modern architecture around the world. His response underscores the complex love-hate, fascination-repulsion aspect associated with so-called Schumpenberger houses. Estimates suggest around 20,000 were built across Czechoslovakia from the mid-60s to the end of the 1980s, and all based on a do-it-yourself, build-it-yourself purchasable plan drafted by a man named Josef Vaněk. He wasn't an architect, but a draftsman designer who had a basic education and previously trained as a mason in the city of Zlín. By all accounts, an ambitious entrepreneurial man, he ended up working in the eastern Czech town of Schumpenberg. Pepa Vomáčka has spent decades reporting on the history of Czech architecture. He takes us back to the roots of the Schumpenberg.
10: Počátkem 50. let se nestavělo vůbec. Nálada byla jiná, nebyly peníze, bylo to poválečná hysterie.
11: At the start of the 1950s, there was no real construction at all in Czechoslovakia. There was a post-war hysteria and there was no money. The first houses did not start being built until the end of the 1950s. Most people built houses without any kind of planning permission in their gardens, courtyards and so on.
10: Na zahradě, na dvorku, někde a tak dále.
9: Tomáš Pospiech is a photographer who chronicles every single possible Schumpenberg he can find. This has resulted in two books, with a third on the way.
12: Josef Vaněk discovered that there was a big gap in the market, that there was no way for people to construct individual housing if they wanted to. So he decided he would draft 10 plans and publish those in a book.
9: Vaněk then devised the first plan for a family home type V and began offering it to people who were visiting the building authority offices. This soon led to three houses being built according to his plans, the very first of which was commissioned by a lady in the eastern Bohemian municipality of Rapotín, right on the outskirts of the town of Schumpenberg in Osvobozený Street. Pospiech contacted the lady, a Mrs. Kocorková, as part of his research.
13: Paní Kocorková dodnes žije.
12: Mrs. Kocorková is still with us and is a very active lady, and she claims that many of the features of these houses were the result of her input.
13: Spoustu těch prvků mu tam doporučila ona, nebo si prosadila.
9: It all sounds very individualistic and entrepreneurial, with restrictions against this type of conduct loosened during the liberalization era of mid-1960s Czechoslovakia, which in turn enabled small attempts at a revival of Czechoslovakia's First Republic position as an architectural powerhouse. Architecture historian Adam Stech again.
8: The first half of the 20th century is one of the best eras of Czech architecture. Historians always said that Czechs, we had three main architecture eras. It was Gothic, Baroque, and then Modernism of the 1920s and 1930s.
9: Then, of course, came the 1948 communist putsch, which put an end to modernism, to be replaced by Soviet-style so-called social realism. But in the West, modernism continued unabated. In 1947, Brazilian architect Oscar Niemeyer, one of the key figures in modernist architecture, built something known as the Small Hillside House in Rio de Janeiro, Brazil. The futuristic design featured an angled, mouth-like second floor, the likes of which undoubtedly served as the inspiration for Czech Schumpenberg. Adam Stech explains.
8: And post-war modernism is much more fun, I would say. It's much more enjoyable in shapes and kind of different shapes, which also was because new construction techniques were invented and the concrete had new technologies how to use it. So the shapes of post-war modernism are more, I would say, organic, sculptural, and so on.
9: In 1958, the Brussels World's Fair, Expo 58, became a key turning point, necessitating that communist Czechoslovakia present itself to the world as something more than a social realist factory. Czechoslovak architects František Cubr, Zdeněk Pokorný and Josef Hrubý created a groundbreaking design for a pavilion building, a circular futuristic structure, again with a mouth-like orifice on a raised second story. Adam Štěch again.
8: And they were able to find the continuity again with the modern architecture, because these architects, they were educated in the time of the really great modern architects during the 30s.
9: A year later, the Šumperák began to come to life. Adam Štěch relates the history.
8: At the end of the 50s, there was the architect Vladimír Kalivoda. This architect was from Valašské Meziříčí, and he is one of the few architects at the time they built single family houses, because the typology of single family house was basically vanished after the Second World War. Was something again considered non-socialist, yes, like elitist, like, yes, a bourgeois. And there were some little exceptions. And Vladimír Kalivoda built few houses.
9: The houses were in Litovel in eastern Bohemia and had many features of what would become Šumperáky. Pepa Vomáčka explains.
10: Stavitel, který se jmenoval Josef Vaněk, viděl tu stavbu.
11: Architect Josef Vaněk in the early 60s spotted one of these buildings and asked to see the plans. He made some adaptations and began selling these for 875 crowns. Which was nothing, even in those days.
10: 57 korun, což bylo i tenkrát skoro zadarmo.
9: Avant-garde credentials aside, the houses were in fact designed to be cheap and easy to construct. Pepa Vomáčka again.
10: To si musel každý udělat sám, stačili na to tři lidi, stavili to, řekněme, dva měsíce.
11: Everyone had to build it themselves. Three people were enough labor. They took around 2 months to build, and the total material and labor costs were around 100 to 120,000 Czech crowns, which is remarkably cheap by today's standards.
10: Cena 100 000 až 120 000 korun, což je na dnešní poměry neuvěřitelný.
9: Photographer and art historian Tomáš Pospěch found that terminal communist era material shortages had an effect on the assembly kit-like nature of Šumperáky.
13: Když jsem ten projekt začal realizovat, tak jsem zjistil, že každý ten dům je výrazně jiný.
12: When I started my project investigating Šumperáky, I discovered that each house was distinctive and different, and that the house was a great representation of a particular period between the 1960s and 70s. This was a time when all architects had to be employed, and no one was allowed to be self-employed, and where no building companies existed which you could call up to build you a house, meaning that everyone built houses themselves. And when there was a permanent shortage of building materials, people got very inventive.
13: Kreativní nebo nouzová řešení.
9: Meanwhile, debates have continued over the years about whether Josef Vaněk appropriated and adapted Vladimír Kalivoda's original designs in a fully fair way. In any event, Vaněk's zeal wasn't entirely without consequences, as Adam Štěch recalled.
8: He was actually even accused of some entrepreneurship. You are basically selling the ideas. It's not allowed in our communist society, you know. But somehow he succeeded.
9: Tomáš Pospěch has spoken to hundreds of people who constructed a Šumperák house.
13: Pan Vaněk prodal asi 4,500 plánů.
12: I know that Vaněk sold about 4,500 plans. Talking to people, about every fourth person bought a plan from him. Others probably

0: Ne vždycky to dopadlo pěkně, ale ten původní koncept nebyl špatný.
1: One myth was that šumperáky were not problematic because they were built by communist functionaries. After all, who could afford to build a custom-made house in communist Czechoslovakia? But Tomáš Pospěch discovered this was not necessarily the case.
2: Já jsem se mnohdy, když jsem pořizoval ty rozhovory, setkával s tím, že se říkalo...
3: During my interviews, I'd often hear that šumperáky were built by communists for themselves. But the research proved the opposite. Far fewer communists had šumperáky than existed among the population. They certainly were not built by those who did not go along with the regime, and it tended to be people in small towns and villages.
2: Spíše si to stavěli lidé na vesnicích a malých městech.
1: Rather, it tended to be craftsmen or handymen, well-off people, factory bosses, butchers, those who operated certain state businesses, as Adam Štěch noted.
4: I would say these people were mostly higher-ranking officials from, I would say, you know, JZD and these like agriculture unions or some people from some factories who had some leading positions and so on.
1: Designer Josef Vaněk managed to get coverage of his ideas in contemporary newspapers and magazines, which helped considerably to improve sales. According to Tomáš Pospěch, Vaněk's efforts were simply molded to fit the current communist narrative.
2: Dokonce i oficiální komunistická strana se tím...
3: The Communist Party even boasted about this effort, citing it as an example of the modernization of rural areas. His daughter says that he would come home and there'd be 10 or 20 people waiting for him to buy a plan.
2: A před brankou už čekalo 10-20 lidí.
1: Spotting a šumperák today, they certainly appear modernist and funky, but are they actually practical places to live? Alas, as Tomáš Pospěch noted, countless basic practical problems blight these buildings with their 95-centimeter thick front-facing balconies.
2: Toto byl ten nejzajímavější prvek na tom domu. Většina lidí ten dům pořizovala.
3: This was ostensibly the most interesting element about the house. Most people built the house because of the balcony and concurrent windows. But when I interviewed people during photographing for my book, then I would hear, for example, someone say, "Oh yes, since I stopped smoking, I haven't stood out on that balcony for 20 years." And his wife replied to him, "That's because you're not the one who washes the windows." In fact, those were the two main reasons to go there, to smoke or to wash the windows.
2: Nebo tam jdete umýt okna, ale jinak to nepotřebujete.
1: Adam Štěch agreed.
4: You would say maybe you would turn the house 180 degrees to have balcony to your garden. But basically most of the šumperáks, the balcony is at the front. When was really hot days and sun, the balcony has no really proper covering. So you are basically melted in the sun on the balcony.
1: Indeed, the reverse sides of šumperáky are far less impressive. One might even call them ugly. So there's no choice but to face forward with little privacy and a near useless balcony. In any event, šumperáky continue to be objects of curiosity well into the 21st century, even fetching high prices on the market. But Adam Štěch is careful to place their increasingly iconic status in the proper context.
4: And what I don't like on šumperák is the fact, not the shape, like, the shape is fun, you know, because it's inspired by these houses from Western societies. But I don't like that it's celebrated as something super original in Czech. It's not really true, you know. I had this feeling it's like this kind of Timmerman style architecture, you know. It's like really depicts the ethos of Czechs somehow.
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1: Hello and welcome. I'm Sierra Krieger-Wolf and you're listening to Czechia in 30 Minutes, the show where we give you a rundown of what's recently been happening in the country in just half an hour. Coming up on today's show, Czechia's drought crisis puts government action and funding to the test. An exhibition of letters sent to Czech Radio's international department captures the events of 1968, and a look into the modernist DIY houses of 1960 and 1970s Czechoslovakia. All that and more, but first, Ian Willoughby with the news.
0: News.
2: A new hospital will be built on the grounds of Prague's Vinohrady University Hospital. Prime Minister Andrej Babiš and Health Minister Adam Wojtěch told journalists on Wednesday. The two were speaking at the launch of construction work at a new A&E building at another healthcare facility in the capital, Tomáš University Hospital. Last month, the government tasked the ministers of health and defence with preparing, by the end of August, the transfer of the site in Vinohrady to the Ministry of Defence. Building a new Prague hospital as a military hospital could make it possible to include the costs incurred in NATO-required defence spending. The Czech Minister of the Interior, Lubomír Metnar, says more police and fire officers will be hired next year. He made the comment after talks with the Minister of Finance, Alena Šilerová, about the Ministry of the Interior's planned budget for 2027. Mr. Metnar said he would discuss IT projects, cybersecurity and investments again on Thursday. He reiterated that his priority is to obtain sufficient funds to ensure the security of the state. The finance minister is holding a round of talks with colleagues over their ministry's budgets. 2026 has seen a record period of insufficient soil moisture in the Czech Republic. According to the InterSUCO website, it's run by researchers from the Czech Globe Global Change Research Institute, which is part of the Czech Academy of Sciences. There's been insufficient soil moisture in 30% of the country since the beginning of the year. This particularly concerns southern and central Moravia, as well as the leeward side of the Ore Mountains, areas where prolonged soil moisture deficit has been a long-term problem. Some places in Czechia have seen no rain in the last month. The documentary If Pigeons Turn to Gold by director Pepa Lubojatski has been selected as the country's submission for the Academy Award for Best International Film. The decision was announced by the Czech Film and Television Academy on Wednesday. If Pigeons Turn to Gold, which focuses on the filmmaker's own family, previously won the Best Documentary Prize at this year's Berlin International Film Festival. Archaeologists have uncovered the remains of a sanctuary near the village of Chleby in the Nymburk region, which they say served as a ritual site linked to the movements of the sun and moon more than 6,500 years ago. Researchers have now determined that it's one of the oldest finds in Central Europe and is around 1,000 years older than Britain's Stonehenge. An exhibition of the Czech crown jewels will open to the public a day later than originally planned on Saturday, September 19th, the Office of the President announced on its website. The change is due to a protocol event taking place at Prague Castle on the previous day. The crown jewels will be displayed free of charge in the Vladislav Hall until Monday, the 28th of September. President Petr Pavel decided 2 years ago that the jewels should be put on public display at Prague Castle every year. And the weather forecast, it should be mainly overcast in Czechia on Thursday with an average high temperature of 27 degrees Celsius. More cloudy weather is expected on the following days.
1: As the country counts the costs of prolonged drought, Prime Minister Andrej Babiš has announced the revival of the National Anti-Drought Coalition, which has been dormant for several years. He is promising fast, targeted action, but questions remain over the actual roadmap and funding. Danielle Lazarova with more.
3: The impact of the extended summer drought is being felt across the country. It has damaged crops, fruits and vegetables. Some livestock farmers have had to cull animals early because of a lack of fodder. Fisheries in many parts of the country have begun harvesting fish from ponds ahead of schedule after losses caused by low oxygen levels. Some smaller streams have dried up completely, killing populations of freshwater crayfish, while environmentalists have had to provide drinking water for wildlife in forests. Several small villages whose wells and boreholes dried up have had to rely on drinking water from tankers. In response to the crisis, Prime Minister Babish has ordered the revival of the National Anti-Drought Coalition and requested a map of critically affected areas to enable fast, targeted action. He said the government was not starting from scratch and that billions had already been spent on anti-drought measures during his former term in office.
4: We set up the Anti-Drought Coalition in 2018, and it did a lot of good work between 2018 and 2020 when we had to respond to the COVID crisis. We will now build on those measures and take them further. The Environment and Agriculture Ministries both have projects lined up, and we will approve the legislation needed to build 20 new reservoirs. So yes, fighting drought is certainly a government priority.
3: With details of the 2027 budget still being finalized, it is not yet possible to determine exactly how much the government will actually spend on fighting drought. Environment Minister Igor Červený said that this year the ministry was allotted 3.4 billion crowns for anti-drought measures, and next year it plans to invest another 2 billion from the State Environment Fund. Červený said he would wait for the European Commission to clarify how much funding it would provide before committing further money to tackle the problem. The Agriculture Ministry has been promised 4 billion, primarily for building the new reservoirs, but Minister Sebastian made it clear that in view of the circumstances, he is seeking around 5 billion for the task in budget talks with Finance Minister Alena Schillerová this week. The government's plans are coming under close scrutiny from the Czech Agrarian Chamber, which said it expects a blow-by-blow action plan combining better water management, more resilient agriculture, landscape restoration, the use of new genomic breeding techniques, and support for precision farming. The chamber identified the restoration and construction of landscape features such as ponds, wetlands, and tree avenues as immediate priorities. It also called for a backbone irrigation system and retention reservoirs, as well as measures implemented directly on farmland. Above all, agricultural and environmental experts warned that the nationwide effort must not fizzle out with a first rainy season or change of government.
1: Thank you, Daniela Lazarova, for that report. Czech Radio's international broadcasting service was once one of the main sources of information about Czechoslovakia abroad, and it annually received thousands of letters from listeners all over the world. A portion of this rich multilingual archive is currently on display in the foyer of Czech Radio, reflecting the tragic events of 1968. Romana Grajcerová has the details.
4: The year 1968 was an extraordinary period for the International Broadcasting Service of Czechoslovak Radio. After censorship was abolished during the so-called Prague Spring, international interest and events in Czechoslovakia increased sharply, and Radio Prague, the predecessor of today's Radio Prague International, became an important source of information about Central Europe. At the time, thousands of letters from around the world arrived at the station's Vinohradská 12 address, with listeners responding to its broadcasts, political events, and everyday life in Czechoslovakia. The Czech Radio Archive is now presenting part of this correspondence to the public for the first time at an exhibition called Když svět ladil Prahu, or When the World Tuned into Prague. According to Czech Radio Archive head Tomáš Dufka, the exhibition offers an opportunity to see archival materials that are not normally accessible.
5: Ten nápad, proč udělat tuhle tu výstavu, vznikl už před lety, kdy jsme vlastně objevili.
3: The idea for this exhibition came about years ago when we discovered a collection from the International Broadcasting Service that had not yet been catalogued. When we began working with the collection, we found that a large part of it consisted of letters from 1968.
4: According to Czech radio archivist Ivan Malý, listeners often reacted to the current political situation.
3: In some of the political questions from the 1960s, foreign listeners who had already been listening to Czech radio for several years often asked what was happening here, why something had been presented in one way before March 1968, and why the rhetoric subsequently changed. We can therefore see that Radio Prague played an important role as a source of information about geopolitics and the impact of its international broadcasting, particularly in 1968, was quite significant.
4: Nevertheless, the story of the correspondence also had its dark side. During the period of normalization that followed the 1968 Soviet-led invasion, the management of Czechoslovak radio had the responses of international service editors to listeners' letters analyzed and examined their political attitudes.
3: In one of the boxes of letters, we found an analysis of the Czech editor's responses to letters from foreign listeners. This analysis was prepared in 1971, and it was subsequently used as a basis for dismissing editors from the International Broadcasting Service.
4: If an editor responded positively to a foreign letter supporting the Prague Spring, this was labeled right-wing opportunism. A more hesitant response, on the other hand, was viewed more favorably toward the editor.
5: Na základě toho se vyhodilo zhruba 75 lidí, s tím, že na začátku asi 35 a dále další.
3: About 75 people were dismissed on this basis, around 35 initially, followed by dozens more. Among those dismissed was, for example, Bedřich Utic from the German language editorial team, who subsequently emigrated to Germany and became a prominent figure in the dissident movement. Another very interesting person was Jan Vinat, editor-in-chief of the French language editorial team. Vinat spoke out very actively in support of the Prague Spring and subsequently had to emigrate to Switzerland.
4: At the current exhibition in the foyer of Czech radio, visitors can see and read only a small fraction of the enormous number of letters that Radio Prague received in 1968. According to the archivists, the international service was so popular at the time that it received as many as 100,000 letters a year.
3: Here we have two display cases filled with archival materials. Although this is only a small selection of the letters in the archive, it reflects the diversity of languages. There are letters in Arabic, Spanish, Portuguese, German, and English. Some of the letters also contain children's drawings or poems. The writers often asked about the program and about details of what was happening in Czechoslovakia. And, for example, in letters written in Arabic, listeners often requested more interviews with students at Czech universities who came from the Arab world.
4: In addition to the letters, the exhibition also features a ceramic mosaic created in Spain in 1986 to mark the 50th anniversary of international broadcasting. The exhibition is free to visit and will remain open until the end of October.
1: That was Romana Grajcerová. Šumperák is the nickname of a type of house built in Czechoslovakia mainly during the 1960s and 70s. Ostensibly modernist, even avant-garde, with its distinctive first-storied angled roof and balcony, the history of the Šumperák is in fact far more layered and complicated than may originally appear. Dominik Jun spoke with architecture historian Adam Stech about the story of the Šumperák.
6: You won't find a Šumperák house anywhere in the center of Prague, as far as I know, or in the center of most major Czech cities. So I've had to travel out to the suburban district of Čakovice in the north of Prague. And here we have not one, but two of these unusual Šumperák here, which are both symbols of mid-20th century modernism on the one hand, with their distinctive first-story angled roofs, and also much more because their authorship is kind of a grey area and their symbolism is a grey area. And the one that I'm looking at right now This one, according to the neighbours, has just been sold. It's in pristine condition, pretty much, in terms of what they would have looked like in the 1960s or 70s when they were built. But now if we just walk round the corner to the next street, we'll see another one. And here there is a second Schumpenrack, but this one is different because this one has been renovated with a front porch built onto the outside of it, and also it's got modern insulation on the facade.
7: Schumpenrack, I would say, it's an essence of this misery of socialist regime a little bit, because you have idea of a modern house, beautiful modern house, which basically has Western forms. This house is basically a copy of 1950s French, American, Brazilian houses.
8: That was Adam Stech, an architecture historian, journalist and curator who documents examples of modern architecture around the world. His response underscores the complex love-hate, fascination-repulsion aspect associated with so-called Schumpenrack houses. Estimates suggest around 20,000 were built across Czechoslovakia from the mid-60s to the end of the 1980s, and all based on a do-it-yourself, build-it-yourself purchasable plan drafted by a man named Josef Vaněk. He wasn't an architect, but a draftsman designer who had a basic education and previously trained as a mason in the city of Zlín. By all accounts, an ambitious entrepreneurial man, he ended up working in the eastern Czech town of Šumperk. Pepa Vomáčka has spent decades reporting on the history of Czech architecture. He takes us back to the roots of the Schumpenrack.
9: Počátkem 50. let se nestavělo vůbec. Nálada byla jiná, nebyly peníze, byla to poválečná hysterie.
10: At the start of the 1950s, there was no real construction at all in Czechoslovakia. There was a post-war hysteria and there was no money. The first houses did not start being built until the end of the 1950s. Most people built houses without any kind of planning permission in their gardens, courtyards and so on.
9: Na zahradě, na dvorku, někde a tak dále.
8: Tomáš Pospiech is a photographer who chronicles every single possible Schumpenrack he can find. This has resulted in two books, with a third on the way.
11: Josef Vaněk discovered that there was a big gap in the market, that there was no way for people to construct individual housing if they wanted to. So he decided he would draft 10 plans and publish those in a book.
8: Vaněk then devised the first plan for a family home type V and began offering it to people who were visiting the building authority offices. This soon led to three houses being built according to his plans, the very first of which was commissioned by a lady in the eastern Bohemian municipality of Rapotín, right on the outskirts of the town of Šumperk in Osvobození Street. Pospiech contacted the lady, a Mrs. Kocorková, as part of his research.
11: Mrs. Kocorková is still with us and is a very active lady, and she claims that many of the features of these houses were the result of her input.
8: It all sounds very individualistic and entrepreneurial, with restrictions against this type of conduct loosened during the liberalization era of mid-1960s Czechoslovakia, which in turn enabled small attempts at a revival of Czechoslovakia's First Republic position as an architectural powerhouse. Architecture historian Adam Stech again.
7: The first half of the 20th century is one of the best eras of Czech architecture. Historians always said that Czechs, we had three main architecture eras. It was Gothic, Baroque, and then Modernism of the 1920s and 1930s.
8: Then, of course, came the 1948 communist putsch, which put an end to modernism, to be replaced by Soviet-style so-called social realism. But in the West, modernism continued unabated. In 1947, Brazilian architect Oscar Niemeyer, one of the key figures in modernist architecture, built something known as the Small Hillside House in Rio de Janeiro, Brazil. The futuristic design featured an angled, mouth-like second floor, the likes of which undoubtedly served as the inspiration for Czech Schumpenrack. Adam Stech explains.
7: And post-war modernism is much more fun, I would say. It's much more enjoyable in shapes and kind of different shapes, which also was because new construction techniques were invented and the concrete had new technologies how to use it. So the shapes of post-war modernism are more, I would say, organic, sculptural, and so on.
8: In 1958, the Brussels World's Fair, Expo 58, became a key turning point, necessitating that communist Czechoslovakia present itself to the world as something more than a social realist factory. Czechoslovak architects František Cubr, Zdeněk Pokorný and Josef Hrubý created a groundbreaking design for a pavilion building, a circular futuristic structure, again with a mouth-like orifice on a raised second story. Adam Štěch again.
7: And they were able to find the continuity again with the modern architecture, because these architects, they were educated in the time of the really great modern architects during the 30s.
8: A year later, the Šumperák began to come to life. Adam Štěch relates the history.
7: At the end of the 50s, there was the architect Vladimír Kalivoda. This architect was from Valašské Meziříčí, and he is one of the few architects at that time they built single family houses, because the typology of single family house was basically vanished after the Second World War. Was something again considered non-socialist, like elitist, like a bourgeois. And there were some little exceptions. And Vladimír Kalivoda built few houses.
8: The houses were in Litovel in eastern Bohemia and had many features of what would become Šumperáky. Pepa Vomáčka explains.
9: Stavitel, který se jmenoval Josef Vaněk, viděl tu stavbu.
10: Architect Josef Vaněk in the early 60s spotted one of these buildings and asked to see the plans. He made some adaptations, began selling these for 875 crowns. Which was nothing, even in those days.
9: 57 korun, což bylo i tenkrát skoro zadarmo.
8: Avant-garde credentials aside, the houses were in fact designed to be cheap and easy to construct. Pepa Vomáčka again.
9: To si musel každý udělat sám, stačili na to tři lidi, stavili to, řekněme, dva měsíce.
10: Everyone had to build it themselves. Three people were enough labor. They took around 2 months to build, and the total material and labor costs were around 100 to 120,000 Czech crowns, which is remarkably cheap by today's standards.
9: Cena 100 tisíc až 120 tisíc korun, což je v dnešní poměry neuvěřitelný.
8: Photographer and art historian Tomáš Pospěch found that terminal communist era material shortages had an effect on the assembly kit-like nature of Šumperáky.
12: Když jsem ten projekt začal realizovat, tak jsem zjistil, že každý ten dům je výrazně jiný.
11: When I started my project investigating Šumperáky, I discovered that each house was distinctive and different, and that the house was a great representation of a particular period between the 1960s and 70s. This was a time when all architects had to be employed, and no one was allowed to be self-employed, and where no building companies existed which you could call up to build you a house, meaning that everyone built houses themselves. And when there was a permanent shortage of building materials, people got very inventive.
12: Kreativní nebo nouzová řešení.
8: Meanwhile, debates have continued over the years about whether Josef Vaněk appropriated and adapted Vladimír Kalivoda's original designs in a fully fair way. In any event, Vaněk's zeal wasn't entirely without consequences, as Adam Štěch recalled.
7: He was actually even accused of some entrepreneurship. You are basically selling the ideas. It's not allowed in our communist society, you know. But somehow he succeeded.
8: Tomáš Pospěch has spoken to hundreds of people who constructed a Šumperák house.
12: Pan Vaněk prodal asi 4,500 plánů.
11: I know that Vaněk sold about 4,500 plans. Talking to people, about every fourth person bought a plan from him. Others probably copied it somehow or loaned it out between themselves.
12: Další si to tak různě kopírovali, přebírali mezi sebou.
8: After the 1968 Soviet invasion came the infamous normalization era, but modern architecture survived in Czechoslovakia, especially of the then ubiquitous brutalist variety. According to Pepa Vomáčka, the avant-garde Šumperák was never deemed dangerous to the authorities.
9: Šumperáky nikomu nevadily. až teď po roce 90 řada lidí si myslí, že
10: Šumperáky weren't problematic to anyone. Only after the 1990s did some people start seeing them as ugly. Of course, people made custom changes to the color or materials and so on, and the results weren't always successful. But I do think the original design wasn't bad.
9: Ne vždycky to dopadlo pěkně, ale ten původní koncept nebyl špatný.
8: One myth was that Šumperáky were not problematic because they were built by communist functionaries. After all, who could afford to build a custom-made house in communist Czechoslovakia? But Tomáš Pospěch discovered this was not necessarily the case.
12: Já jsem se mnohdy, když jsem pořizoval ty rozhovory, setkával s tím, že se říkalo...
11: During my interviews, I'd often heard that Šumperáky were built by communists for themselves. But the research proved the opposite. Far fewer communists had Šumperáky than existed among the population. They certainly were not built by those who did not go along with the regime, and it tended to be people in small towns and villages.
12: Spíše si to stavěli lidé.

0: simply molded to fit the current communist narrative.
1: Dokonce I oficiální komunistická strana se tím.
2: The Communist Party even boasted about this effort, citing it as an example of the modernization of rural areas. His daughter says that he would come home and there'd be 10 or 20 people waiting for him to buy a plan.
1: A před brankou už čekalo 10-20 lidí.
0: Spotting a Šumperák today, they certainly appear modernist and funky, but are they actually practical places to live? Alas, as Tomáš Pospěch noted, countless basic practical problems blight these buildings with their 95-centimeter thick front-facing balconies.
1: Toto byl ten nejzajímavější prvek na tom domu. Většina lidí ten dům pořizovala.
2: This was ostensibly the most interesting element about the house. Most people built the house because of the balcony and concurrent windows. But when I interviewed people during photographing for my book, then I would hear, for example, someone say, "Oh yes, since I stopped smoking, I haven't stood out on that balcony for 20 years. And his wife replied to him, "That's because you're not the one who washes the windows." In fact, those were the two main reasons to go there, to smoke or to wash the windows.
1: Nebo tam jdete umýt okna, ale jinak to nepotřebujete.
0: Adam Stech agreed.
3: You would say maybe you would turn the house 180 degrees to have balcony to your garden. But basically most of the Šumperáks, the balcony is at the front. When it was really hot days and sun, the balcony has no really proper covering. So you are basically melted in the sun on the balcony.
0: Indeed, the reverse sides of Šumperáky are far less impressive. One might even call them ugly. So there's no choice but to face forward with little privacy and a near useless balcony. In any event, Šumperáky continue to be objects of curiosity well into the 21st century, even fetching high prices on the market. But Adam Štěch is careful to place their increasingly iconic status in the proper context.
3: And what I don't like on Šumperák is the fact, not the shape, like, the shape is fun, you know, because it's inspired by these houses from Western societies. But I don't like that it's celebrated as something super original in Czech. It's not really true, you know. I had this feeling it's like this kind of Timmerman-style architecture, you know. It's like really depicts the ethos of Czechs somehow.
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1: Hello and welcome. I'm Sierra Krieger-Wolf and you're listening to Czechia in 30 Minutes, the show where we give you a rundown of what's recently been happening in the country in just half an hour. Coming up on today's show, Czechia's drought crisis puts government action and funding to the test. An exhibition of letters sent to Czech Radio's international department captures the events of 1968, and a look into the modernist DIY houses of 1960 and 1970s Czechoslovakia. All that and more, but first, Ian Willoughby with the news.
0: News.
2: A new hospital will be built on the grounds of Prague's Vinohrady University Hospital. Prime Minister Andrej Babiš and Health Minister Adam Wojtěch told journalists on Wednesday. The two were speaking at the launch of construction work on a new A&E building at another healthcare facility in the capital, Tomáš University Hospital. Last month, the government tasked the ministers of health and defence with preparing, by the end of August, the transfer of the site in Vinohrady to the Ministry of Defence. Building a new Prague hospital as a military hospital could make it possible to include the costs incurred in NATO-required defence spending. The Czech Minister of the Interior, Lubomír Metnar, says more police and fire officers will be hired next year. He made the comment after talks with the Minister of Finance, Alena Šilerová, about the Ministry of the Interior's planned budget for 2027. Mr. Metnar said he would discuss IT projects, cybersecurity and investments again on Thursday. He reiterated that his priority is to obtain sufficient funds to ensure the security of the state. The finance minister is holding a round of talks with colleagues over their ministry's budgets. 2026 has seen a record period of insufficient soil moisture in the Czech Republic, according to the InterSUCO website. It's run by researchers from the Czech Globe Global Change Research Institute, which is part of the Czech Academy of Sciences. There's been insufficient soil moisture in 30% of the country since the beginning of the year. This particularly concerns southern and central Moravia, as well as the leeward side of the Ore Mountains, areas where prolonged soil moisture deficit has been a long-term problem. Some places in Czechia have seen no rain in the last month. The documentary If Pigeons Turn to Gold by director Pepa Lubojatski has been selected as the country's submission for the Academy Award for Best International Film. The decision was announced by the Czech Film and Television Academy on Wednesday. If Pigeons Turn to Gold, which focuses on the filmmaker's own family, previously won the Best Documentary Prize at this year's Berlin International Film Festival. Archaeologists have uncovered the remains of a sanctuary near the village of Chleby in the Nymburk region, which they say served as a ritual site linked to the movements of the sun and moon more than 6,500 years ago. Researchers have now determined that it's one of the oldest finds in Central Europe and is around 1,000 years older than Britain's Stonehenge. An exhibition of the Czech crown jewels will open to the public a day later than originally planned on Saturday, September 19th, the Office of the President announced on its website. The change is due to a protocol event taking place at Prague Castle on the previous day. The crown jewels will be displayed free of charge in the Vladislav Hall until Monday, the 28th of September. President Petr Pavel decided 2 years ago that the jewels should be put on public display at Prague Castle every year. And the weather forecast, it should be mainly overcast in Czechia on Thursday with an average high temperature of 27 degrees Celsius. More cloudy weather is expected on the following days.
1: As the country counts the costs of prolonged drought, Prime Minister Andrej Babiš has announced the revival of the National Anti-Drought Coalition, which has been dormant for several years. He is promising fast, targeted action, but questions remain over the actual roadmap and funding. Danielle Lazarova with more.
3: The impact of the extended summer drought is being felt across the country. It has damaged crops, fruits and vegetables. Some livestock farmers have had to cull animals early because of a lack of fodder. Fisheries in many parts of the country have begun harvesting fish from ponds ahead of schedule after losses caused by low oxygen levels. Some smaller streams have dried up completely, killing populations of freshwater crayfish, while environmentalists have had to provide drinking water for wildlife in forests. Several small villages whose wells and boreholes dried up have had to rely on drinking water from tankers. In response to the crisis, Prime Minister Babish has ordered the revival of the National Anti-Drought Coalition and requested a map of critically affected areas to enable fast, targeted action. He said the government was not starting from scratch and that billions had already been spent on anti-drought measures during his former term in office.
4: Vzniklo 2018, 2019, to fungovalo, takže stačí to jenom oprášit.
5: We set up the anti-drought coalition in 2018 and it did a lot of good work between 2018 and 2020 when we had to respond to the COVID crisis. We will now build on those measures and take them further. The environment and agriculture ministries both have projects lined up and we will approve the legislation needed to build 20 new reservoirs. So yes, fighting drought is certainly a government priority.
4: Takže ano, bude to priorita.
3: With details of the 2027 budget still being finalised, it is not yet possible to determine exactly how much the government will actually spend on fighting drought. Environment Minister Igor Červený said that this year the ministry was allotted 3.4 billion crowns for anti-drought measures, and next year it plans to invest another 2 billion from the State Environment Fund. Červený said he would wait for the European Commission to clarify how much funding it would provide before committing further money to tackle the problem. The Agriculture Ministry has been promised 4 billion, primarily for building the new reservoirs, but Minister Sebastian made it clear that in view of the circumstances, he is seeking around 5 billion for the task in budget talks with Finance Minister Alena Schillerová this week. The government's plans are coming under close scrutiny from the Czech Agrarian Chamber, which said it expects a blow-by-blow action plan combining better water management, more resilient agriculture, landscape restoration, the use of new genomic breeding techniques, and support for precision farming. The chamber identified the restoration and construction of landscape features such as ponds, wetlands, and tree avenues as immediate priorities. It also called for a backbone irrigation system and retention reservoirs, as well as measures implemented directly on farmland. Above all, agricultural and environmental experts warned that the nationwide effort must not fizzle out with a first rainy season or change of government.
1: Thank you, Daniela Lazarova, for that report. Czech Radio's international broadcasting service was once one of the main sources of information about Czechoslovakia abroad, and it annually received thousands of letters from listeners all over the world. A portion of this rich multilingual archive is currently on display in the foyer of Czech Radio, reflecting the tragic events of 1968. Romana Grajcerova has the details.
5: The year 1968 was an extraordinary period for the International Broadcasting Service of Czechoslovak Radio. After censorship was abolished during the so-called Prague Spring, international interest in events in Czechoslovakia increased sharply, and Radio Prague, the predecessor of today's Radio Prague International, became an important source of information about Central Europe. At the time, thousands of letters from around the world arrived at the station's Vinohradská 12 address, with listeners responding to its broadcasts, political events, and everyday life in Czechoslovakia. The Czech Radio Archive is now presenting part of this correspondence to the public for the first time at an exhibition called Když svět ladil Prahu, or When the World Tuned into Prague. According to Czech Radio Archive head Tomáš Dufka, the exhibition offers an opportunity to see archival materials that are not normally accessible.
6: Ten nápad, proč udělat tuhle tu výstavu, vznikl už před lety, kdy jsme vlastně objevili.
3: The idea for this exhibition came about years ago when we discovered a collection from the International Broadcasting Service that had not yet been catalogued. When we began working with the collection, we found that a large part of it consisted of letters from 1968.
5: According to Czech radio archivist Ivan Malý, listeners often reacted to the current political situation.
3: In some of the political questions from the 1960s, foreign listeners who had already been listening to Czech radio for several years often asked what was happening here, why something had been presented in one way before March 1968, and why the rhetoric subsequently changed. We can therefore see that Radio Prague played an important role as a source of information about geopolitics and the impact of its international broadcasting, particularly in 1968, was quite significant.
5: Nevertheless, the story of the correspondence also had its dark side. During the period of normalization that followed the 1968 Soviet-led invasion, the management of Czechoslovak radio had the responses of international service editors to listeners' letters analyzed and examined their political attitudes.
3: In one of the boxes of letters, we found an analysis of the Czech editors' responses to letters from foreign listeners. This analysis was prepared in 1971, and it was subsequently used as a basis for dismissing editors from the International Broadcasting Service.
5: If an editor responded positively to a foreign letter supporting the Prague Spring, this was labeled right-wing opportunism. A more hesitant response, on the other hand, was viewed more favorably toward the editor.
6: Na základě toho se vyhodilo zhruba 75 lidí.
3: About 75 people were dismissed on this basis, around 35 initially, followed by dozens more. Among those dismissed was, for example, Bedřich Utic from the German language editorial team, who subsequently emigrated to Germany and became a prominent figure in the dissident movement. Another very interesting person was Jan Vinat, editor-in-chief of the French language editorial team. Vinat spoke out very actively in support of the Prague Spring and subsequently had to emigrate to Switzerland.
5: At the current exhibition in the foyer of Czech radio, visitors can see and read only a small fraction of the enormous number of letters that Radio Prague received in 1968. According to the archivists, the international service was so popular at the time that it received as many as 100,000 letters a year.
3: Here we have two display cases filled with archival materials. Although this is only a small selection of the letters in the archive, it reflects the diversity of languages. There are letters in Arabic, Spanish, Portuguese, German, and English. Some of the letters also contain children's drawings or poems. The writers often asked about the program and about details of what was happening in Czechoslovakia. And, for example, in letters written in Arabic, listeners often requested more interviews with students at Czech universities who came from the Arab world.
5: In addition to the letters, the exhibition also features a ceramic mosaic created in Spain in 1986 to mark the 50th anniversary of international broadcasting. The exhibition is free to visit and will remain open until the end of October.
1: That was Romana Grajcerová. Šumperák is the nickname of a type of house built in Czechoslovakia mainly during the 1960s and 70s. Ostensibly modernist, even avant-garde, with its distinctive first-storied angled roof and balcony, the history of the Šumperák is in fact far more layered and complicated than may originally appear. Dominik Jun spoke with architecture historian Adam Stech about the story of the Šumperák.
7: You won't find a Šumperák house anywhere in the center of Prague, as far as I know, or in the center of most major Czech cities. So I've had to travel out to the suburban district of Čakovice in the north of Prague. And here we have not one, but two of these unusual Šumperáky, which are both symbols of mid-20th century modernism on the one hand, with their distinctive first-story angled roofs, and also much more because their authorship is kind of a grey area and their symbolism is a grey area. And the one that I'm looking at right now This one, according to the neighbours, has just been sold. It's in pristine condition, pretty much, in terms of what they would have looked like in the 1960s or 70s when they were built. But now if we just walk round the corner to the next street, we'll see another one. And here there is a second Schumpeterhaus, but this one is different because this one has been renovated with a front porch built onto the outside of it, and also it's got modern insulation on the facade.
8: Schumpeterhaus, I would say, it's an essence of this misery of socialist regime a little bit, because you have idea of a modern house, beautiful modern house, which basically has Western forms. This house is basically a copy of 1950s French, American, Brazilian houses.
9: That was Adam Stech, an architecture historian, journalist and curator who documents examples of modern architecture around the world. His response underscores the complex love-hate, fascination-repulsion aspect associated with so-called Schumpeterhaus houses. Estimates suggest around 20,000 were built across Czechoslovakia from the mid-60s to the end of the 1980s, and all based on a do-it-yourself, build-it-yourself, purchasable plan drafted by a man named Josef Vaněk. He wasn't an architect, but a draftsman designer who had a basic education and previously trained as a mason in the city of Zlín. By all accounts, an ambitious entrepreneurial man, he ended up working in the eastern Czech town of Šumperk. Pepa Vomáčka has spent decades reporting on the history of Czech architecture. He takes us back to the roots of the Šumperák.
10: Počátkem 50. let se nestavělo vůbec. Nálada byla jiná, nebyly peníze, bylo to poválečná hysterie.
11: At the start of the 1950s, there was no real construction at all in Czechoslovakia. There was a post-war hysteria and there was no money. The first houses did not start being built until the end of the 1950s. Most people built houses without any kind of planning permission in their gardens, courtyards and so on.
10: Na zahradě, na dvorku, někde a tak dále.
9: Tomáš Pospiech is a photographer who chronicles every single possible Schumpeterhaus he can find. This has resulted in two books, with a third on the way.
2: Josef Vaněk discovered that there was a big gap in the market, that there was no way for people to construct individual housing if they wanted to. So he decided he would draft 10 plans and publish those in a book.
9: Vaněk then devised the first plan for a family home type V and began offering it to people who were visiting the building authority offices. This soon led to three houses being built according to his plans, the very first of which was commissioned by a lady in the eastern Bohemian municipality of Rapotín, right on the outskirts of the town of Šumperk in Osvobození Street. Pospiech contacted the lady, a Mrs. Kocorková, as part of his research.
2: Mrs. Kocorková is still with us and is a very active lady, and she claims that many of the features of these houses were the result of her input.
9: It all sounds very individualistic and entrepreneurial, with restrictions against this type of conduct loosened during the liberalization era of mid-1960s Czechoslovakia, which in turn enabled small attempts at a revival of Czechoslovakia's First Republic position as an architectural powerhouse. Architecture historian Adam Stech again.
8: The first half of the 20th century is one of the best eras of Czech architecture. Historians always said that Czechs, we had three main architecture eras. It was Gothic, Baroque, and then Modernism of the 1920s and 1930s.
9: Then, of course, came the 1948 communist putsch, which put an end to modernism, to be replaced by Soviet-style so-called social realism. But in the West, modernism continued unabated. In 1947, Brazilian architect Oscar Niemeyer, one of the key figures in modernist architecture, built something known as the Small Hillside House in Rio de Janeiro, Brazil. The futuristic design featured an angled, mouth-like second floor, the likes of which undoubtedly served as the inspiration for Czech Schumpeterhaus. Adam Stech explains.
8: And post-war modernism is much more fun, I would say. It's much more enjoyable in shape. shapes and kind of different shapes, which also was because new construction techniques were invented and the concrete had new technologies how to use it. So the shapes of post-war modernism are more, I would say, organic, sculptural, and so on.
9: In 1958, the Brussels World's Fair, Expo 58, became a key turning point, necessitating that communist Czechoslovakia present itself to the world as something more than a social realist factory. Czechoslovak architects František Cubr, Zdeněk Pokorný and Josef Hrubý created a groundbreaking design for a pavilion building, a circular futuristic structure, again with a mouth-like orifice on a raised second story. Adam Štěch again.
8: And they were able to find the continuity again with the modern architecture, because these architects, they were educated in the time of the really great modern architects during the 30s.
9: A year later, the Šumperák began to come to life. Adam Štěch relates the history.
8: At the end of the 50s, there was the architect Vladimír Kalivoda. This architect was from Valašské Meziříčí, and he is one of the few architects at that time they built single family houses, because the typology of single family house was basically vanished after the Second World War. Was something again considered non-socialist, like elitist, like a bourgeois. And there were some little exceptions. And Vladimír Kalivoda built few houses.
9: The houses were in Litovel in eastern Bohemia and had many features of what would become Šumperáky. Pepa Vomáčka explains.
10: Stavitel, který se jmenoval Josef Vaněk, viděl tu stavbu.
11: Architect Josef Vaněk in the early 60s spotted one of these buildings and asked to see the plans. He made some adaptations, began selling these for 875 crowns. Which was nothing, even in those days.
10: 57 korun, což bylo i tenkrát skoro zadarmo.
9: Avant-garde credentials aside, the houses were in fact designed to be cheap and easy to construct. Pepa Vomáčka again.
10: To si musel každý udělat sám, stačili na to tři lidi, stavili to, řekněme, dva měsíce.
11: Everyone had to build it themselves. Three people were enough labor. They took around 2 months to build, and the total material and labor costs were around 100 to 120,000 Czech crowns, which is remarkably cheap by today's standards.
10: Cena 100 tisíc až 120 tisíc korun, což je v dnešní poměry neuvěřitelné.
9: Photographer and art historian Tomáš Pospěch found that terminal communist era material shortages had an effect on the assembly kit-like nature of Šumperáky.
12: Když jsem ten projekt začal realizovat, tak jsem zjistil, že každý ten dům je výrazně jiný.
2: When I started my project investigating Šumperáky, I discovered that each house was distinctive and different, and that the house was a great representation of a particular period between the 1960s and 70s. This was a time when all architects had to be employed, and no one was allowed to be self-employed, and where no building companies existed which you could call up to build you a house, meaning that everyone built houses themselves. And when there was a permanent shortage of building materials, people got very inventive.
12: Kreativní nebo nouzová řešení.
9: Meanwhile, debates have continued over the years about whether Josef Vaněk appropriated and adapted Vladimír Kalivoda's original designs in a fully fair way. In any event, Vaněk's zeal wasn't entirely without consequences, as Adam Štěch recalled.
8: He was actually even accused of some entrepreneurship. You are basically selling the ideas. It's not allowed in our communist society, you know. But somehow he succeeded.
9: Tomáš Pospěch has spoken to hundreds of people who constructed a Šumperák house.
12: Pan Vaněk prodal asi 4,500 plánů.
2: I know that Vaněk sold about 4,500 plans. Talking to people, about every fourth person bought a plan from him. Others probably copied it somehow or loaned it out between themselves.
12: Další si to tak různě kopírovali, přebírali mezi sebou.
9: After the 1968 Soviet invasion came the infamous normalization era, but modern architecture survived in Czechoslovakia, especially of the then ubiquitous brutalist variety. According to Pepa Vomáčka, the avant-garde Šumperák was never deemed dangerous to the authorities.
10: Šumperáky nikomu nevadily. Až teď, po roce 90, řada lidí si myslí, že
11: Šumperáky weren't problematic to anyone. Only after the 1990s did some people start seeing them as ugly. Of course, people made custom changes to the color or materials and so on, and the results weren't always successful. But I do think the original design wasn't bad.
10: Ne vždycky to dopadlo pěkně, ale ten původní koncept nebyl špatný.
9: One myth was that šumperáky were not problematic because they were built by communist functionaries. After all, who could afford to build a custom-made house in communist Czechoslovakia? But Tomáš Pospěch discovered this was not necessarily the case.
12: Já jsem se mnohdy, když jsem pořizoval ty rozhovory, setkával s tím, že se říkalo...
2: During my interviews, I'd often hear that šumperáky were built by communists for themselves. But the research proved the opposite. Far fewer communists had šumperáky than existed among the population. They certainly were not built by those who did not go along with the regime, and it tended to be people in small towns and villages.
12: Spíše si to stavěli lidé na vesnicích a malých městech.
9: Rather, it tended to be craftsmen or handymen, well-off people, factory bosses, butchers, those who operated certain state businesses, as Adam Štěch noted.
8: I would say these people were mostly higher-ranking officials from, I would say, you know, JZD and these like agriculture unions or some people from some factories who had some leading positions and so on.
9: Designer Josef Vaněk managed to get coverage of his ideas in contemporary newspapers and magazines, which helped considerably to improve sales. According to Tomáš Pospěch, Vaněk's efforts were simply molded to fit the current communist narrative.
12: Dokonce i oficiální komunistická strana se tím...
2: The Communist Party even boasted about this effort, citing it as an example of the modernization of rural areas. His daughter says that he would come home and there'd be 10 or 20 people waiting for him to buy a plan.
12: A před brankou už čekalo 10-20 lidí.
9: Spotting a šumperák today, they certainly appear modernist and funky, but are they actually practical places to live? Alas, as Tomáš Pospěch noted, countless basic practical problems blight the

0: balcony has no really proper covering, so you are basically melted in the sun on the balcony.
1: Indeed, the reverse sides of Schumpeterhöhe are far less impressive. One might even call them ugly. So there's no choice but to face forward with little privacy and a near useless balcony. In any event, Schumpeterhöhe continue to be objects of curiosity well into the 21st century, even fetching high prices on the market. But Adam Stech is careful to place their increasingly iconic status in the proper context.
0: And what I don't like on Schumpeterhöhe is the fact, not the shape, like, the shape is fun, you know, because it's inspired by these houses from Western societies. But I don't like that it's celebrated as something super original in Czech. It's not really true, you know. I had this feeling it's like this kind of Timmerman-style architecture, you know. It's like really depicts the ethos of Czechs somehow.
2: That interview with Adam Stech has brought us to the end of today's program here on Radio Prague International. For more news, features, interviews, photos, and videos from Czechia, visit our website at www.radio.cz. 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
1: Hello and welcome. I'm Sierra Krieger-Wolf and you're listening to Czechia in 30 Minutes, the show where we give you a rundown of what's recently been happening in the country in just half an hour. Coming up on today's show, Czechia's drought crisis puts government action and funding to the test. An exhibition of letters sent to Czech Radio's international department captures the events of 1968, and a look into the modernist DIY houses of 1960 and 1970s Czechoslovakia. All that and more, but first, Ian Willoughby with the news.
0: News.
2: A new hospital will be built on the grounds of Prague's Vinohrady University Hospital. Prime Minister Andrej Babiš and Health Minister Adam Wojtěch told journalists on Wednesday. The two were speaking at the launch of construction work on a new A&E building at another healthcare facility in the capital, Tomáš University Hospital. Last month, the government tasked the ministers of Health and Defence with preparing, by the end of August, the transfer of the site in Vinohrady to the Ministry of Defence. Building a new Prague hospital as a military hospital could make it possible to include the costs incurred in NATO-required defence spending. The Czech Minister of the Interior, Lubomír Metnar, says more police and fire officers will be hired next year. He made the comment after talks with the Minister of Finance, Alena Šilerová, about the Ministry of the Interior's planned budget for 2027. Mr. Metnar said he would discuss IT projects, cybersecurity and investments again on Thursday. He reiterated that his priority is to obtain sufficient funds to ensure the security of the state. The finance minister is holding a round of talks with colleagues over their ministry's budgets. 2026 has seen a record period of insufficient soil moisture in the Czech Republic. According to the InterSUCO website, it's run by researchers from the Czech Globe Global Change Research Institute, which is part of the Czech Academy of Sciences. There's been insufficient soil moisture in 30% of the country since the beginning of the year. This particularly concerns southern and central Moravia, as well as the leeward side of the Ore Mountains, areas where prolonged soil moisture deficit has been a long-term problem. Some places in Czechia have seen no rain in the last month. The documentary If Pigeons Turn to Gold by director Pepa Lubojacki has been selected as the country's submission for the Academy Award for Best International Film. The decision was announced by the Czech Film and Television Academy on Wednesday. If Pigeons Turn to Gold, which focuses on the filmmaker's own family, previously won the Best Documentary Prize at this year's Berlin International Film Festival. Archaeologists have uncovered the remains of a sanctuary near the village of Chleby in the Nymburk region, which they say served as a ritual site linked to the movements of the sun and moon more than 6,500 years ago. Researchers have now determined that it's one of the oldest finds in Central Europe and is around 1,000 years older than Britain's Stonehenge. An exhibition of the Czech crown jewels will open to the public a day later than originally planned on Saturday, September 19th, the Office of the President announced on its website. The change is due to a protocol event taking place at Prague Castle on the previous day. The crown jewels will be displayed free of charge in the Vladislav Hall until Monday, the 28th of September. President Petr Pavel decided 2 years ago that the jewels should be put on public display at Prague Castle every year. And the weather forecast, it should be mainly overcast in Czechia on Thursday with an average high temperature of 27 degrees Celsius. More cloudy weather is expected on the following days.
1: As the country counts the costs of prolonged drought, Prime Minister Andrej Babiš has announced the revival of the National Anti-Drought Coalition, which has been dormant for several years. He is promising fast, targeted action, but questions remain over the actual roadmap and funding. Danielle Lazarova with more.
3: The impact of the extended summer drought is being felt across the country. It has damaged crops, fruits and vegetables. Some livestock farmers have had to cull animals early because of a lack of fodder. Fisheries in many parts of the country have begun harvesting fish from ponds ahead of schedule after losses caused by low oxygen levels. Some smaller streams have dried up completely, killing populations of freshwater crayfish, while environmentalists have had to provide drinking water for wildlife in forests. Several small villages whose wells and boreholes dried up have had to rely on drinking water from tankers. In response to the crisis, Prime Minister Babish has ordered the revival of the National Anti-Drought Coalition and requested a map of critically affected areas to enable fast, targeted action. He said the government was not starting from scratch and that billions had already been spent on anti-drought measures during his former term in office.
4: Vznikla 2018, 2019, to fungovalo, takže stačí to jenom oprášit.
5: We set up the anti-drought coalition in 2018 and it did a lot of good work between 2018 and 2020 when we had to respond to the COVID crisis. We will now build on those measures and take them further. The environment and agriculture ministries both have projects lined up and we will approve the legislation needed to build 20 new reservoirs. So yes, fighting drought is certainly a government priority.
4: Takže ano, bude to priorita.
3: With details of the 2027 budget still being finalised, it is not yet possible to determine exactly how much the government will actually spend on fighting drought. Environment Minister Igor Červený said that this year the ministry was allotted 3.4 billion crowns for anti-drought measures, and next year it plans to invest another 2 billion from the State Environment Fund. Červený said he would wait for the European Commission to clarify how much funding it would provide before committing further money to tackle the problem. The Agriculture Ministry has been promised 4 billion, primarily for building the new reservoirs, but Minister Sebastian made it clear that in view of the circumstances, he is seeking around 5 billion for the task in budget talks with Finance Minister Alena Schillerová this week. The government's plans are coming under close scrutiny from the Czech Agrarian Chamber, which said it expects a blow-by-blow action plan combining better water management, more resilient agriculture, landscape restoration, the use of new genomic breeding techniques, and support for precision farming. The chamber identified the restoration and construction of landscape features such as ponds, wetlands, and tree avenues as immediate priorities. It also called for a backbone irrigation system and retention reservoirs, as well as measures implemented directly on farmland. Above all, agricultural and environmental experts warned that the nationwide effort must not fizzle out with a first rainy season or change of government.
1: Thank you, Danielle Lazarova, for that report. Czech Radio's international broadcasting service was once one of the main sources of information about Czechoslovakia abroad, and it annually received thousands of letters from listeners all over the world. A portion of this rich multilingual archive is currently on display in the foyer of Czech Radio, reflecting the tragic events of 1968. Romana Grajcerova has the details.
5: The year 1968 was an extraordinary period for the international broadcasting service of Czechoslovak radio. After censorship was abolished during the so-called Prague Spring, international interest and events in Czechoslovakia increased sharply, and Radio Prague, the predecessor of today's Radio Prague International, became an important source of information about Central Europe. At the time, thousands of letters from around the world arrived at the station's Vinohradská 12 address, with listeners responding to its broadcasts, political events, and everyday life in Czechoslovakia. The Czech Radio Archive is now presenting part of this correspondence to the public for the first time at an exhibition called Když svět ladil Prahu, or When the World Tuned into Prague. According to Czech Radio Archive head Tomáš Dufka, the exhibition offers an opportunity to see archival materials that are not normally accessible.
6: Ten nápad, proč udělat tuhle tu výstavu, vznikl už před lety, kdy jsme vlastně objevili.
3: The idea for this exhibition came about years ago when we discovered a collection from the International Broadcasting Service that had not yet been catalogued. When we began working with the collection, we found that a large part of it consisted of letters from 1968.
5: According to Czech radio archivist Ivan Malý, listeners often reacted to the current political situation.
3: In some of the political questions from the 1960s, foreign listeners who had already been listening to Czech radio for several years often asked what was happening here, why something had been presented in one way before March 1968, and why the rhetoric subsequently changed. We can therefore see that Radio Prague played an important role as a source of information about geopolitics and the impact of its international broadcasting, particularly in 1968, was quite significant.
5: Nevertheless, the story of the correspondence also had its dark side. During the period of normalization that followed the 1968 Soviet-led invasion, the management of Czechoslovak radio had the responses of international service editors to listeners' letters analyzed and examined their political attitudes.
3: In one of the boxes of letters, we found an analysis of the Czech editor's responses to letters from foreign listeners. This analysis was prepared in 1971, and it was subsequently used as a basis for dismissing editors from the International Broadcasting Service.
5: If an editor responded positively to a foreign letter supporting the Prague Spring, this was labeled right-wing opportunism. A more hesitant response, on the other hand, was viewed more favorably toward the editor.
6: Na základě toho se vyhodilo zhruba 75 lidí, s tím, že na začátku asi 35 a dále další.
3: About 75 people were dismissed on this basis, around 35 initially, followed by dozens more. Among those dismissed was, for example, Bedřich Utic from the German language editorial team, who subsequently emigrated to Germany and became a prominent figure in the dissident movement. Another very interesting person was Jan Vinat, editor-in-chief of the French language editorial team. Vinat spoke out very actively in support of the Prague Spring and subsequently had to emigrate to Switzerland.
5: At the current exhibition in the foyer of Czech radio, visitors can see and read only a small fraction of the enormous number of letters that Radio Prague received in 1968. According to the archivists, the international service was so popular at the time that it received as many as 100,000 letters a year.
3: Here we have two display cases filled with archival materials. Although this is only a small selection of the letters in the archive, it reflects the diversity of languages. There are letters in Arabic, Spanish, Portuguese, German, and English. Some of the letters also contain children's drawings or poems. The writers often asked about the program and about details of what was happening in Czechoslovakia. And, for example, in letters written in Arabic, listeners often requested more interviews with students at Czech universities who came from the Arab world.
5: In addition to the letters, the exhibition also features a ceramic mosaic created in Spain in 1986 to mark the 50th anniversary of international broadcasting. The exhibition is free to visit and will remain open until the end of October.
1: That was Romana Grajcerova. Šumperák is the nickname of a type of house built in Czechoslovakia mainly during the 1960s and 70s. Ostensibly modernist, even avant-garde, with its distinctive first-storied angled roof and balcony, the history of the Šumperák is in fact far more layered and complicated than may originally appear. Dominik Jun spoke with architecture historian Adam Stech about the story of the Šumperák.
7: You won't find a Šumperák house anywhere in the center of Prague, as far as I know, or in the center of most major Czech cities. So I've had to travel out to the suburban district of Čakovice in the north of Prague. And here we have not one, but two of these unusual Šumperáky, which are both symbols of mid-20th century modernism on the one hand, with their distinctive first-story angled roofs, and also much more because their authorship is kind of a grey area and their symbolism is a grey area. And the one that I'm looking at right now This one, according to the neighbours, has just been sold. It's in pristine condition, pretty much, in terms of what they would have looked like in the 1960s or 70s when they were built. But now if we just walk round the corner to the next street, we'll see another one. And here there is a second Schumpenhaus, but this one is different because this one has been renovated with a front porch built onto the outside of it, and also it's got modern insulation on the facade.
8: Schumpenhaus, I would say, it's an essence of this misery of socialist regime a little bit, because you have idea of a modern house, beautiful modern house, which basically has Western forms. This house is basically a copy of 1950s French, American, Brazilian houses.
9: That was Adam Stech, an architecture historian, journalist and curator who documents examples of modern architecture around the world. His response underscores the complex love-hate, fascination-repulsion aspect associated with so-called Schumpenhaus houses. Estimates suggest around 20,000 were built across Czechoslovakia from the mid-60s to the end of the 1980s, and all based on a do-it-yourself, build-it-yourself purchasable plan drafted by a man named Josef Vaněk. He wasn't an architect, but a draftsman designer who had a basic education and previously trained as a mason in the city of Zlín. By all accounts, an ambitious entrepreneurial man, he ended up working in the eastern Czech town of Šumperk. Pepa Vomáčka has spent decades reporting on the history of Czech architecture. He takes us back to the roots of the Šumperák.
10: Počátkem 50. let se nestavělo vůbec. Nálada byla jiná, nebyly peníze, bylo to poválečná hysterie.
11: At the start of the 1950s, there was no real construction at all in Czechoslovakia. There was a post-war hysteria and there was no money. The first houses did not start being built until the end of the 1950s. Most people built houses without any kind of planning permission in their gardens, courtyards and so on.
10: Na zahradě, na dvorku, někde a tak dále.
9: Tomáš Pospiech is a photographer who chronicles every single possible Schumpenhaus he can find. This has resulted in two books, with a third on the way.
12: Josef Vaněk discovered that there was a big gap in the market, that there was no way for people to construct individual housing if they wanted to. So he decided he would draft 10 plans and publish those in a book.
9: Vaněk then devised the first plan for a family home type V and began offering it to people who were visiting the building authority offices. This soon led to three houses being built according to his plans, the very first of which was commissioned by a lady in the eastern Bohemian municipality of Rapotín, right on the outskirts of the town of Šumperk in Osvobozený Street. Pospěch contacted the lady, a Mrs. Kocorková, as part of his research.
12: Mrs. Kocorková is still with us and is a very active lady, and she claims that many of the features of these houses were the result of her input.
9: It all sounds very individualistic and entrepreneurial, with restrictions against this type of conduct loosened during the liberalization era of mid-1960s Czechoslovakia, which in turn enabled small attempts at a revival of Czechoslovakia's First Republic position as an architectural powerhouse. Architecture historian Adam Stech again.
8: The first half of the 20th century is one of the best eras of Czech architecture. Historians always said that Czechs, we had three main architecture eras. It was Gothic, Baroque, and then Modernism of the 1920s and 1930s.
9: Then, of course, came the 1948 communist putsch, which put an end to modernism, to be replaced by Soviet-style so-called social realism. But in the West, modernism continued unabated. In 1947, Brazilian architect Oscar Niemeyer, one of the key figures in modernist architecture, built something known as the Small Hillside House in Rio de Janeiro, Brazil. The futuristic design featured an angled, mouth-like second floor, the likes of which undoubtedly served as the inspiration for Czech Schumpenhaus. Adam Stech explains.
8: And post-war modernism is much more fun, I would say. It's much more enjoyable in shapes and kind of different shapes, which also was because new construction techniques were invented and the concrete had new technologies how to use it. So the shapes of post-war modernism are more, I would say, organic, sculptural, and so on.
9: In 1958, the Brussels World's Fair, Expo 58, became a key turning point, necessitating that communist Czechoslovakia present itself to the world as something more than a social realist factory. Czechoslovak architects František Cubr, Zdeněk Pokorný and Josef Hrubý created a groundbreaking design for a pavilion building, a circular futuristic structure, again with a mouth-like orifice on a raised second story. Adam Štěch again.
8: And they were able to find the continuity again with the modern architecture, because these architects, they were educated in the time of the really great modern architects during the 30s.
9: A year later, the Šumperák began to come to life. Adam Štěch relates the history.
8: At the end of the 50s, there was the architect Vladimír Kalivoda. This architect was from Valašské Meziříčí, and he is one of the few architects at the time they built single family houses, because the typology of single family house was basically vanished after the Second World War. Was something again considered non-socialist, yes, like elitist, like, yes, a bourgeois. And there were some little exceptions. And Vladimír Kalivoda built few houses.
9: The houses were in Litovel in eastern Bohemia and had many features of what would become Šumperáky. Pepa Vomáčka explains.
10: Stavitel, který se jmenoval Josef Vaněk, viděl tu stavbu.
11: Architect Josef Vaněk in the early 60s spotted one of these buildings and asked to see the plans. He made some adaptations, began selling these for 875 crowns. Which was nothing, even in those days.
10: 57 korun, což bylo i tenkrát skoro zadarmo.
9: Avant-garde credentials aside, the houses were in fact designed to be cheap and easy to construct. Pepa Vomáčka again.
10: To si musel každý udělat sám, stačili na to tři lidi, stavili to, řekněme, dva měsíce.
11: Everyone had to build it themselves. Three people were enough labor. They took around 2 months to build, and the total material and labor costs were around 100 to 120,000 Czech crowns, which is remarkably cheap by today's standards.
10: Cena 100 000 až 120 000 korun, což je v dnešní poměry neuvěřitelné.
9: Photographer and art historian Tomáš Pospěch found that terminal communist era material shortages had an effect on the assembly kit-like nature of Šumperáky.
13: Když jsem ten projekt začal realizovat, tak jsem zjistil, že každý ten dům je výrazně jiný.
12: When I started my project investigating Šumperáky, I discovered that each house was distinctive and different, and that the house was a great representation of a particular period between the 1960s and 70s. This was a time when all architects had to be employed, and no one was allowed to be self-employed, and where no building companies existed which you could call up to build you a house, meaning that everyone built houses themselves. And when there was a permanent shortage of building materials, people got very inventive.
13: Kreativní nebo nouzová řešení.
9: Meanwhile, debates have continued over the years about whether Josef Vaněk appropriated and adapted Vladimír Kalivoda's original designs in a fully fair way. In any event, Vaněk's zeal wasn't entirely without consequences, as Adam Štěch recalled.
8: He was actually even accused of some entrepreneurship. You are basically selling the ideas. It's not allowed in our communist society, you know. But somehow he succeeded.
9: Tomáš Pospěch has spoken to hundreds of people who constructed a Šumperák house.
13: Pan Vaněk prodal asi 4,500 plánů.
12: I know that Vaněk sold about 4,500 plans. Talking to people, about every fourth person bought a plan from him. Others probably copied it somehow or loaned it out between themselves.
13: Další si to tak různě kopírovali, přebírali mezi sebou.
9: After the 1968 Soviet invasion came the infamous normalization era, but modern architecture survived in Czechoslovakia, especially of the then ubiquitous brutalist variety. According to Pepa Vomáčka, the avant-garde Šumperák was never deemed dangerous to the authorities.
10: Šumperáky nikomu nevadili. Až teď, po roce 90, řada lidí si myslí, že...
11: Šumperáky weren't problematic to anyone. Only after the 1990s did some people start seeing them as ugly. Of course, people made custom changes to the colour or materials and so on, and the results weren't always successful. But I do think the original design wasn't bad.
10: Ne vždycky to dopadlo pěkně, ale ten původní koncept nebyl špatný.
9: One myth was that Šumperáky were not problematic because they were built by communist functionaries. After all, who could afford to build a custom-made house in communist Czechoslovakia? But Tomáš Pospěch discovered this was not necessarily the case.
13: Já jsem se mnohdy, když jsem pořizoval ty rozhovory, setkával s tím, že se říkalo...
12: During my interviews, I'd often hear that Šumperáky were built by communists for themselves. But the research proved the opposite. Far fewer communists had Šumperáky than existed among the population. They certainly were not built by those who did not go along with the regime, and it tended to be people in small towns and villages.
13: Spíše si to stavěli lidé na vesnicích a malých městech.
9: Rather, it tended to be craftsmen or handymen, well-off people, factory bosses, butchers, those who operated certain state businesses, as Adam Štěch noted.
8: I would say these people were mostly higher-ranking officials from... I would say, you know, JZD and these like agriculture unions or some people from some factories who had some leading positions and so on.
9: Designer Josef Vaněk managed to get coverage of his ideas in contemporary newspapers and magazines, which helped considerably to improve sales. According to Tomáš Pospěch, Vaněk's efforts were simply molded to fit the current communist narrative.
13: Dokonce i oficiálně komunistická strana se tím...
12: The Communist Party even boasted about this effort, citing it as an example of the modernization of rural areas. His daughter says that he would come home and there'd be 10 or 20 people waiting for him to buy a plan.
13: A před brankou už čekalo 10-20 lidí.
9: Spotting a Šumperák today, they certainly appear modernist and funky, but are they actually practical places to live? Alas, as Tomáš Pospěch noted, countless basic practical problems blight these buildings with their 95-centimeter thick front-facing balconies.
13: Toto byl ten nejzajímavější prvek na tom domu. Většina lidí ten dům pořizovala.
12: This was ostensibly the most interesting element about the house. Most people built the house because of the balcony and concurrent windows. But when I interviewed people during photographing for my book, then I would hear, for example, someone say, "Oh yes, since I stopped smoking, I haven't stood out on that balcony for 20 years. And his wife replied to him, "That's because you're not the one who washes the windows." In fact, those were the two main reasons to go there, to smoke or to wash the windows.
13: Nebo tam jdete umýt okna, ale jinak to nepotřebujete.
9: Adam Štěch agreed.
8: You would say maybe you would turn the house 180 degrees to have balcony to your garden. But basically most of the Šumperáks, the balcony is at the front. When was really hot days and sun, the balcony has no really proper covering. So you are basically melted in the sun on the balcony.
9: Indeed, the reverse sides of Šumperáky are far less impressive. One might even call them ugly. So there's no choice but to face forward with little privacy and a near useless balcony. In any event, Šumperáky continue to be objects of curiosity well into the 21st century, even fetching high prices on the market. But Adam Štěch is careful to place their increasingly iconic status in the proper context.
8: And what I don't like on Šumperák is the fact

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1: Hello and welcome. I'm Sierra Krieger-Wolf and you're listening to Czechian 30 Minutes, the show where we give you a rundown of what's recently been happening in the country in just half an hour. Coming up on today's show, Czechia's drought crisis puts government action and funding to the test. An exhibition of letters sent to Czech Radio's international department captures the events of 1968, and a look into the modernist DIY houses of 1960 and 1970s Czechoslovakia. All that and more, but first, Ian Willoughby with the news.
0: News.
2: A new hospital will be built on the grounds of Prague's Vinohrady University Hospital. Prime Minister Andrej Babiš and Health Minister Adam Vojtěch told journalists on Wednesday. The two were speaking at the launch of construction work at a new A&E building at another healthcare facility in the capital, Tomáš University Hospital. Last month, the government tasked the ministers of Health and Defence with preparing, by the end of August, the transfer of the site in Vinohrady to the Ministry of Defence. Building a new Prague hospital as a military hospital could make it possible to include the costs incurred in NATO-required defence spending. The Czech Minister of the Interior, Lubomír Metnar, says more police and fire officers will be hired next year. He made the comment after talks with the Minister of Finance, Alena Šilerová, about the Ministry of the Interior's planned budget for 2027. Mr. Metnar said he would discuss IT projects, cybersecurity and investments again on Thursday. He reiterated that his priority is to obtain sufficient funds to ensure the security of the state. The finance minister is holding a round of talks with colleagues over their ministry's budgets. 2026 has seen a record period of insufficient soil moisture in the Czech Republic, according to the InterSUCHO website. It's run by researchers from the Czech Globe Global Change Research Institute, which is part of the Czech Academy of Sciences. There's been insufficient soil moisture in 30% of the country since the beginning of the year. This particularly concerns southern and central Moravia, as well as the leeward side of the Ore Mountains, areas where prolonged soil moisture deficit has been a long-term problem. Some places in Czechia have seen no rain in the last month. The documentary If Pigeons Turn to Gold by director Pepa Lubojatski has been selected as the country's submission for the Academy Award for Best International Film. The decision was announced by the Czech Film and Television Academy on Wednesday. If Pigeons Turn to Gold, which focuses on the filmmaker's own family, previously won the Best Documentary Prize at this year's Berlin International Film Festival. Archaeologists have uncovered the remains of a sanctuary near the village of Chleby in the Nymburk region, which they say served as a ritual site linked to the movements of the sun and moon more than 6,500 years ago. Researchers have now determined that it's one of the oldest finds in Central Europe and is around 1,000 years older than Britain's Stonehenge. An exhibition of the Czech crown jewels will open to the public a day later than originally planned on Saturday, September 19th, the Office of the President announced on its website. The change is due to a protocol event taking place at Prague Castle on the previous day. The crown jewels will be displayed free of charge in the Vladislav Hall until Monday, the 28th of September. President Petr Pavel decided 2 years ago that the jewels should be put on public display at Prague Castle every year. And the weather forecast, it should be mainly overcast in Czechia on Thursday with an average high temperature of 27 degrees Celsius. More cloudy weather is expected on the following days.
1: As the country counts the costs of prolonged drought, Prime Minister Andrej Babiš has announced the revival of the National Anti-Drought Coalition, which has been dormant for several years. He is promising fast, targeted action, but questions remain over the actual roadmap and funding. Danielle Lazarova with more.
3: The impact of the extended summer drought is being felt across the country. It has damaged crops, fruits and vegetables. Some livestock farmers have had to cull animals early because of a lack of fodder. Fisheries in many parts of the country have begun harvesting fish from ponds ahead of schedule after losses caused by low oxygen levels. Some smaller streams have dried up completely, killing populations of freshwater crayfish, while environmentalists have had to provide drinking water for wildlife in forests. Several small villages whose wells and boreholes dried up have had to rely on drinking water from tankers. In response to the crisis, Prime Minister Babish has ordered the revival of the National Anti-Drought Coalition and requested a map of critically affected areas to enable fast, targeted action. He said the government was not starting from scratch and that billions had already been spent on anti-drought measures during his former term in office.
4: Vznikla 2018, 2019, to fungovalo, takže stačí to jenom oprášit.
5: We set up the anti-drought coalition in 2018 and it did a lot of good work between 2018 and 2020 when we had to respond to the COVID crisis. We will now build on those measures and take them further. The environment and agriculture ministries both have projects lined up and we will approve the legislation needed to build 20 new reservoirs. So yes, fighting drought is certainly a government priority.
4: Takže ano, bude to priorita.
3: With details of the 2027 budget still being finalized, it is not yet possible to determine exactly how much the government will actually spend on fighting drought. Environment Minister Igor Červený said that this year the ministry was allotted 3.4 billion crowns for anti-drought measures, and next year it plans to invest another 2 billion from the State Environment Fund. Červený said he would wait for the European Commission to clarify how much funding it would provide before committing further money to tackle the problem. The Agriculture Ministry has been promised 4 billion, primarily for building the new reservoirs, but Minister Sebastian made it clear that in view of the circumstances, he is seeking around 5 billion for the task in budget talks with Finance Minister Alena Schillerová this week. The government's plans are coming under close scrutiny from the Czech Agrarian Chamber, which said it expects a blow-by-blow action plan combining better water management, more resilient agriculture, landscape restoration, the use of new genomic breeding techniques, and support for precision farming. The chamber identified the restoration and construction of landscape features such as ponds, wetlands, and tree avenues as immediate priorities. It also called for a backbone irrigation system and retention reservoirs, as well as measures implemented directly on farmland. Above all, agricultural and environmental experts warned that the nationwide effort must not fizzle out with a first rainy season or change of government.
1: Thank you, Daniela Lazarova, for that report. Czech Radio's international broadcasting service was once one of the main sources of information about Czechoslovakia abroad, and it annually received thousands of letters from listeners all over the world. A portion of this rich multilingual archive is currently on display in the foyer of Czech Radio, reflecting the tragic events of 1968. Romana Grajcerová has the details.
5: The year 1968 was an extraordinary period for the International Broadcasting Service of Czechoslovak Radio. After censorship was abolished during the so-called Prague Spring, international interest in events in Czechoslovakia increased sharply, and Radio Prague, the predecessor of today's Radio Prague International, became an important source of information about Central Europe. At the time, thousands of letters from around the world arrived at the station's Vinohradská 12 address, with listeners responding to its broadcasts, political events, and everyday life in Czechoslovakia. The Czech Radio Archive is now presenting part of this correspondence to the public for the first time at an exhibition called Když svět ladil Prahu, or When the World Tuned into Prague. According to Czech Radio Archive head Tomáš Dufka, the exhibition offers an opportunity to see archival materials that are not normally accessible.
6: Ten nápad, proč udělat tuhletu výstavu, vznikl už před lety, kdy jsme vlastně objevili.
3: The idea for this exhibition came about years ago when we discovered a collection from the International Broadcasting Service that had not yet been catalogued. When we began working with the collection, we found that a large part of it consisted of letters from 1968.
5: According to Czech radio archivist Ivan Malý, listeners often reacted to the current political situation.
3: In some of the political questions from the 1960s, foreign listeners who had already been listening to Czech radio for several years often asked what was happening here, why something had been presented in one way before March 1968, and why the rhetoric subsequently changed. We can therefore see that Radio Prague played an important role as a source of information about geopolitics and the impact of its international broadcasting, particularly in 1968, was quite significant.
5: Nevertheless, the story of the correspondence also had its dark side. During the period of normalization that followed the 1968 Soviet-led invasion, the management of Czechoslovak radio had the responses of international service editors to listeners' letters analyzed and examined their political attitudes.
3: In one of the boxes of letters, we found an analysis of the Czech editor's responses to letters from foreign listeners. This analysis was prepared in 1971, and it was subsequently used as a basis for dismissing editors from the International Broadcasting Service.
5: If an editor responded positively to a foreign letter supporting the Prague Spring, this was labeled right-wing opportunism. A more hesitant response, on the other hand, was viewed more favorably toward the editor.
6: Na základě toho se vyhodilo zhruba 75 lidí, s tím, že na začátku asi 35 a dále další.
3: About 75 people were dismissed on this basis, around 35 initially, followed by dozens more. Among those dismissed was, for example, Bedřich Utic from the German language editorial team, who subsequently emigrated to Germany and became a prominent figure in the dissident movement. Another very interesting person was Jan Vinař, editor-in-chief of the French language editorial team. Vinař spoke out very actively in support of the Prague Spring and subsequently had to emigrate to Switzerland.
5: At the current exhibition in the foyer of Czech radio, visitors can see and read only a small fraction of the enormous number of letters that Radio Prague received in 1968. According to the archivists, the international service was so popular at the time that it received as many as 100,000 letters a year.
3: Here we have two display cases filled with archival materials. Although this is only a small selection of the letters in the archive, it reflects the diversity of languages. There are letters in Arabic, Spanish, Portuguese, German, and English. Some of the letters also contain children's drawings or poems. The writers often asked about the program and about details of what was happening in Czechoslovakia. And, for example, in letters written in Arabic, listeners often requested more interviews with students at Czech universities who came from the Arab world.
5: In addition to the letters, the exhibition also features a ceramic mosaic created in Spain in 1986 to mark the 50th anniversary of international broadcasting. The exhibition is free to visit and will remain open until the end of October.
1: That was Romana Grajcerová. Šumperák is the nickname of a type of house built in Czechoslovakia mainly during the 1960s and 70s. Ostensibly modernist, even avant-garde, with its distinctive first-storied angled roof and balcony, the history of the Šumperák is in fact far more layered and complicated than may originally appear. Dominik Jun spoke with architecture historian Adam Stech about the story of the Šumperák.
7: You won't find a Šumperák house anywhere in the center of Prague, as far as I know, or in the center of most major Czech cities. So I've had to travel out to the suburban district of Čakovice in the north of Prague. And here we have not one, but two of these unusual Šumperáky, which are both symbols of mid-20th century modernism on the one hand, with their distinctive first-story angled roofs, and also much more because their authorship is kind of a grey area and their symbolism is a grey area. And the one that I'm looking at right now This one, according to the neighbours, has just been sold. It's in pristine condition, pretty much, in terms of what they would have looked like in the 1960s or 70s when they were built. But now if we just walk round the corner to the next street, we'll see another one. And here there is a second Schumpeterhaus, but this one is different because this one has been renovated with a front porch built onto the outside of it, and also it's got modern insulation on the facade.
8: Schumpeterhaus, I would say, it's an essence of this misery of socialist regime a little bit, because you have idea of a modern house, beautiful modern house, which basically has Western forms. This house is basically a copy of 1950s French, American, Brazilian houses.
9: That was Adam Stech, an architecture historian, journalist and curator who documents examples of modern architecture around the world. His response underscores the complex love-hate, fascination-repulsion aspect associated with so-called Schumpeterhaus houses. Estimates suggest around 20,000 were built across Czechoslovakia from the mid-60s to the end of the 1980s, and all based on a do-it-yourself, build-it-yourself purchasable plan drafted by a man named Josef Vaněk. He wasn't an architect, but a draftsman designer who had a basic education and previously trained as a mason in the city of Zlín. By all accounts, an ambitious entrepreneurial man, he ended up working in the eastern Czech town of Šumperk. Pepa Vomáčka has spent decades reporting on the history of Czech architecture. He takes us back to the roots of the Šumperák.
10: Počátkem 50. let se nestavělo vůbec. Nálada byla jiná, nebyly peníze, byla to poválečná hysterie.
11: At the start of the 1950s, there was no real construction at all in Czechoslovakia. There was a post-war hysteria and there was no money. The first houses did not start being built until the end of the 1950s. Most people built houses without any kind of planning permission in their gardens, courtyards and so on.
10: Na zahradě, na dvorku, někde a tak dále.
9: Tomáš Pospiech is a photographer who chronicles every single possible Schumpeterhaus he can find. This has resulted in two books, with a third on the way.
12: Josef Vaněk discovered that there was a big gap in the market, that there was no way for people to construct individual housing if they wanted to. So he decided he would draft 10 plans and publish those in a book.
9: Vaněk then devised the first plan for a family home type V and began offering it to people who were visiting the building authority offices. This soon led to three houses being built according to his plans, the very first of which was commissioned by a lady in the eastern Bohemian municipality of Rapotín, right on the outskirts of the town of Šumperk in Osvobozenie Street. Pospiech contacted the lady, a Mrs. Kocorková, as part of his research.
13: Paní Kocorková dodnes žije.
12: Mrs. Kocorková is still with us and is a very active lady, and she claims that many of the features of these houses were the result of her input.
13: Spoustu těch prvků mu tam doporučila ona, nebo si prosadila.
9: It all sounds very individualistic and entrepreneurial, with restrictions against this type of conduct loosened during the liberalization era of mid-1960s Czechoslovakia, which in turn enabled small attempts at a revival of Czechoslovakia's First Republic position as an architectural powerhouse. Architecture historian Adam Stech again.
8: The first half of the 20th century is one of the best eras of Czech architecture. Historians always said that Czechs, we had three main architecture eras. It was Gothic, Baroque, and then Modernism of the 1920s and 1930s.
9: Then, of course, came the 1948 communist putsch, which put an end to modernism, to be replaced by Soviet-style so-called social realism. But in the West, modernism continued unabated. In 1947, Brazilian architect Oscar Niemeyer, one of the key figures in modernist architecture, built something known as the Small Hillside House in Rio de Janeiro, Brazil. The futuristic design featured an angled, mouth-like second floor, the likes of which undoubtedly served as the inspiration for Czech Schumpeterhaus. Adam Stech explains.
8: And post-war modernism is much more fun, I would say. It's much more enjoyable in shapes and kind of different shapes, which also was because new construction techniques were invented and the concrete had new technologies how to use it. So the shapes of post-war modernism are more, I would say, organic, sculptural, and so on.
9: In 1958, the Brussels World's Fair, Expo 58, became a key turning point, necessitating that communist Czechoslovakia present itself to the world as something more than a social realist factory. Czechoslovak architects František Cubr, Zdeněk Pokorný and Josef Hrubý created a groundbreaking design for a pavilion building, a circular futuristic structure, again with a mouth-like orifice on a raised second story. Adam Štěch again.
8: And they were able to find the continuity again with the modern architecture, because these architects, they were educated in the time of the really great modern architects during the 30s.
9: A year later, the Šumperák began to come to life. Adam Štěch relates the history.
8: At the end of the 50s, there was the architect Vladimír Kalivoda. This architect was from Valašské Meziříčí, and he is one of the few architects at that time they built single-family houses. Because the typology of single-family house was basically vanished after the Second World War. Was something again considered non-socialist, like elitist, like a bourgeois. And there were some little exceptions. And Vladimír Kalivoda built few houses.
9: The houses were in Litovel in eastern Bohemia and had many features of what would become Šumperáky. Pepa Vomáčka explains.
10: Stavitel, který se jmenoval Josef Vaněk, viděl tu stavbu.
11: Architect Josef Vaněk in the early 60s spotted one of these buildings and asked to see the plans. He made some adaptations and began selling these for 875 crowns. Which was nothing, even in those days.
10: 57 korun, což bylo I tenkrát skoro zadarmo.
9: Avant-garde credentials aside, the houses were in fact designed to be cheap and easy to construct. Pepa Vomáčka again.
10: To si musel každý udělat sám, stačili na to tři lidi, stavili to, řekněme, dva měsíce.
11: Everyone had to build it themselves. Three people were enough labor. They took around 2 months to build, and the total material and labor costs were around 100 to 120,000 Czech crowns, which is remarkably cheap by today's standards.
10: Cena 100 tisíc až 120 tisíc korun, což na dnešní poměry neuvěřitelné.
9: Photographer and art historian Tomáš Pospěch found that terminal communist era material shortages had an effect on the assembly kit-like nature of Šumperáky.
13: Když jsem ten projekt začal realizovat, tak jsem zjistil, že každý ten dům je výrazně jiný.
12: When I started my project investigating Šumperáky, I discovered that each house was distinctive and different, and that the house was a great representation of a particular period between the 1960s and 70s. This was a time when all architects had to be employed, and no one was allowed to be self-employed, and where no building companies existed which you could call up to build you a house, meaning that everyone built houses themselves. And when there was a permanent shortage of building materials, people got very inventive.
13: Kreativní nebo nouzová řešení.
9: Meanwhile, debates have continued over the years about whether Josef Vaněk appropriated and adapted Vladimír Kalivoda's original designs in a fully fair way. In any event, Vaněk's zeal wasn't entirely without consequences, as Adam Štěch recalled.
8: He was actually even accused of some entrepreneurship. You are basically selling the ideas. It's not allowed in our communist society, you know. But somehow he succeeded.
9: Tomáš Pospěch has spoken to hundreds of people who constructed a Šumperák house.
13: Pan Vaněk prodal asi 4,500 plánů.
12: I know that Vaněk sold about 4,500 plans. Talking to people, about every fourth person bought a plan from him. Others probably copied it somehow or loaned it out between themselves.
13: Další si to tak různě kopírovali, přebírali mezi sebou.
9: After the 1968 Soviet invasion came the infamous normalization era, but modern architecture survived in Czechoslovakia, especially of the then ubiquitous brutalist variety. According to Pepa Vomáčka, the avant-garde Šumperák was never deemed dangerous to the authorities.
10: Šumperáky nikomu nevadili. Až teď, po roce 90, řada lidí si myslí, že...
11: Šumperáky weren't problematic to anyone. Only after the 1990s did some people start seeing them as ugly. Of course, people made custom changes to the colour or materials and so on, and the results weren't always successful. But I do think the original design wasn't bad.
10: Ne vždycky to dopadlo pěkně, ale ten původní koncept nebyl špatný.
9: One myth was that Šumperáky were not problematic because they were built by communist functionaries. After all, who could afford to build a custom-made house in communist Czechoslovakia? But Tomáš Pospěch discovered this was not necessarily the case.
13: Já jsem se mnohdy, když jsem pořizoval ty rozhovory, setkával s tím, že se říkalo...
12: During my interviews, I'd often hear that Šumperáky were built by communists for themselves. But the research proved the opposite. Far fewer communists had Šumperáky than existed among the population. They certainly were not built by those who did not go along with the regime, and it tended to be people in small towns and villages.
13: Spíše si to stavěli lidé na vesnicích a malých městech.
9: Rather, it tended to be craftsmen or handymen, well-off people, factory bosses, butchers, those who operated certain state businesses, as Adam Štěch noted.
8: I would say these people were mostly higher-ranking officials from... I would say, you know, YZD and these like agriculture unions or some people from some factories who had some leading positions and so on.
9: Designer Josef Vaněk managed to get coverage of his ideas in contemporary newspapers and magazines, which helped considerably to improve sales. According to Tomáš Pospěch, Vaněk's efforts were simply molded to fit the current communist narrative.
13: Dokonce I oficiální komunistická strana se tím...
12: The Communist Party even boasted about this effort, citing it as an example of the modernization of rural areas. His daughter says that he would come home and there'd be 10 or 20 people waiting for him to buy a plan.
13: A před brankou už čekalo 10-20 lidí.
9: Spotting a Šumperák today, they certainly appear modernist and funky, but are they actually practical places to live? Alas, as Tomáš Pospěch noted, countless basic practical problems blight these buildings with their 95-centimeter thick front-facing balconies.
13: Toto byl ten nejzajímavější prvek na tom domu. Většina lidí ten dům pořizovala.
12: This was ostensibly the most interesting element about the house. Most people built the house because of the balcony and concurrent windows. But when I interviewed people during photographing for my book, then I would hear, for example, someone say, "Oh yes, since I stopped smoking, I haven't stood out on that balcony for 20 years. And his wife replied to him, "That's because you're not the one who washes the windows." In fact, those were the two main reasons to go there, to smoke or to wash the windows.
13: Nebo tam jdete umýt okna, ale jinak to nepotřebujete.
9: Adam Štěch agreed.
8: You would say maybe you would turn the house 180 degrees to have balcony to your garden. But basically most of the Šumperáks, the balcony is at the front. When was really hot days and sun, the balcony has no really proper covering. So you are basically melted in the sun on the balcony.
9: Indeed, the reverse sides of Šumperáky are far less impressive. One might even call them ugly. So there's no choice but to face forward with little privacy and a near useless balcony. In any event, Šumperáky continue to be objects of curiosity well into the 21st century, even fetching high prices on the market. But Adam Štěch is careful to place their increasingly iconic status in the proper context.
8: And what I don't like on Šumperák is the fact, not the shape, like, the shape is fun, you know, because it's inspired by these houses from Western societies. But I don't like that it's celebrated as something super original in Czech. It's not really true, you know. I had this feeling it's like this kind of Timmerman-style architecture, you know. It's like really depicts the ethos of Czechs somehow.
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